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8: Abby, thanks. I appreciate you stopping by over the weekend. 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I'll put some of them on X. The long-form stuff is all over on YouTube. It is at Joe Pags. Just go to joepags.com/YouTube. It's going to take you right there. The long-form stuff, again, we do interviews that are 30 minutes long, 40 minutes long, some of them over an hour, only very few, though. But we get in-depth. We make sure that we give you all the information we can on with guests that you really want to hear from. So, again, joepags.com.

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1: The chief engineer of a cargo ship that caused the collapse of Baltimore's Key Bridge has admitted to a federal safety violation.
2: Federal prosecutors say Karthikeya Dinadayalan entered into a deferred prosecution agreement with the U.S. Department of Justice, which allows him to avoid active prosecution under the Ports and Waterways Safety Act if he complies with federal conditions. He admitted to violating federal safety law for not reporting a hazardous condition before a power failure led the cargo ship Dolly to hit and collapse the Francis Scott Key Bridge in March 2024. The collapse left six construction workers dead and shut down the Port of Baltimore for nearly 3 months. Last year, the National Transportation Safety Board said the workers may have had time to escape if there had been a proper warning system. Tanya J. Powers, Fox News.
1: A boat carrying dozens of migrants bound for Europe capsized off the coast of Libya last week, leaving 51 people dead or missing. A monitoring group just reporting the incident today. It says 10 migrants survived the wreck in the Mediterranean Sea. A warning from St. Louis police to anyone planning so-called teen takeovers this weekend.
3: Police spokesman Mitch McCoy, after the department caught wind of at least three planned mass gatherings in St. Louis this weekend.
4: It is dangerous, and it can create mayhem. And it can create chaos.
3: The warning from police after St. Louis City Hall unveiled a curfew for minors. And as urban areas across the country deal with teen takeovers in different ways, including Las Vegas and Louisville, where police are now seizing and destroying vehicles used in illegal mass gatherings as a zero-tolerance deterrent.
1: Fox's Jeff Manasso. Director James Burrows, who helped create such iconic sitcoms as Cheers, Taxi, Friends, and Will and Grace, has died. His family confirmed his death in a statement to People magazine, saying he died peacefully, surrounded by his family. No location or cause of death was provided. James Burrows was 85. I'm Lee Silicera. This is Fox News.
5: I'm Ashley DeBorkin with a Fox Celebrity Profile with Anna Faris of Scary Movie. 26 years after the original, Ghostface is back. So are the core four, Marlon Wayans, Sean Wayans, Regina Hall, and Faris. The first Scary Movie holds a special place for her as her first comedy.
6: So Scary Movie was my first audition. I sent in a tape. I had known rejection. So I was familiar with that feeling. I felt emotionally prepared for that. I did not feel emotionally prepared to be cast in the first thing that I got without an agent, without a headshot, and a comedy. I called my college roommate. I said, I just got cast as the lead in a spoof comedy with the Wayans brothers. And she said, oh, Anna, you are not funny. And I said, I know. And so I spent the next 6 weeks, 8 weeks in Vancouver shooting a comedy, being a stranger in a strange land.
5: Ashley DeBorkin, Fox News.
7: 930 WFMD SkyScan forecast for Frederick and surrounding counties. Clear skies prevail through the evening with a low of 62. Saturday, a sunny day with a high near 83. Saturday night, increasing clouds with a low of 61. Then Sunday, sunny again with a high of 87. On Sunday night, a chance of showers overnight, mostly cloudy with a low of 67. 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
1: The war has diminished Iran. It doesn't any longer have an Air Force, a Navy, anti-aircraft equipment, radar, or practically anything else. And yet the Democrats say that Iran is better off now than it was 4 months ago. Can you imagine getting away with that? How stupid can some people be? Question mark, question mark, question mark. That is the 45th and 47th president of the United States, Donald John Trump, from his Truth Social account. I completely agree. The only thing that I would add to that is that you could also say a lot of warmongering Republicans are feeling the exact same way. I started off yesterday's show giving the president a W for the initial stages of this peace deal with Iran. I think I gave the definitive breakdown of what's in the deal. I recommend that to all of you. Subscribe to the podcast. You can keep up with this stuff. And I try to make things as succinct as possible and try to make it as clear as possible. And I think that take is aging pretty well thus far. Some new polling has come out that shows that the from Qantas polling, that the initial reaction, the preliminary U.S.-Iran agreement, is overwhelmingly popular. 56% approve, 13% disapprove. So that's 4X the number, and then some, more than 4X approve over disapprove. And we're just getting started here. So let's see if this thing can cook. And just note all the panickins, all the people acting like America has been disgraced and embarrassed. This has all been entirely consistent with Donald Trump's foreign policy for really decades, but certainly the last 10 years. He was never a regime change guy. He was never a boots on the ground guy. He was always a bomb the bad guys quickly and leave guy and try to broker new deals so that new countries can come into the fold economically on a global scale. This is it. I have to say this every show, and I will continue to say it every show until the message becomes crystal to everyone. I will give you an update on the peace right now, and being that it is the Middle East, peace in the Middle East over the last couple of days has looked like light war. That's basically what it is. The president summed this up earlier during this process, that the cycle tends to involve just a certain amount of skirmishes all the time. There's almost never a pure peace. And that's what we've got in the first couple of days. Iran is, of course, state sponsors of the Hezbollah terrorist group that is a huge part of the fabric of Lebanon. And there's back and forth between Israel and Lebanon. Lebanon initially killed 4 Israelis during the ceasefire, and Israel responded, as they often do, with way more force than Hezbollah did. They launched 80 missiles into Lebanon, killing more Lebanese or more Hezbollah members as well, but also civilians always get caught up in this because of Hezbollah always strategically putting terror assets in civilian areas. Israel said they want to empty the villages, which I don't love that rhetoric from Israel, which has been pretty consistent over the last 4 months. Israel has never missed a chance to use unhelpful rhetoric. Sorry, I say this as I always note the caveat, deeply pro-Israel person. Always seems like they're getting the wrong rhetoric going on. So this is typical. It's not good. And it's why Trump is mad at Israel, is because Trump is calling on people to not be typical, to do something different, to try to do something that could maybe broker a broader peace. But breaking news, as of this morning, there is now a ceasefire in effect in southern Lebanon after weeks of violence that's been escalating and 4 Israeli soldiers being killed overnight, and Israel, of course, launching retaliatory attacks that dwarf the initial attacks. So all of that makes sense. It's all how it is. And again, watch your panickins. Keep an eye on the panickins, the people who are freaking out on Israel, dead wrong, and the people who are acting like this is not a peace, dead wrong. All of this is stuff that gets worked out. And this always happens every single time. Whenever there's a peace announced, there's always 48 hours of people frantically bombing people and then saying, okay, we'll back off now. So this always happens. And what's noteworthy here is the agreement was reportedly brokered by Qatar, or as it is pronounced in D.C., gutter. And it's amazing because another one of those countries that is largely a U.S. ally now, that at the beginning of Trump's first term, we would have seen as probably an enemy, adversary, and now is being very helpful, trying to broker peace in a region that has been fraught with war for as long as I've been alive and then some. So President Trump and the White House, according to Fox, sending a message to Israel warning the country needs to moderate its response to Lebanon. It's been crystal clear that this has been consistently the message from President Trump. Israel has not taken the message yet, but it does seem like as of this morning, there is hope that we're going to move forward in a productive way in that light. And so, of course, the world is very happy about all this stuff, and people are seeing it, particularly people with money on the line. The Dow continues to tick up. S&P continues to tick up. NASDAQ continues to tick up. Oil, $77 a barrel. Brent's at $80 a barrel. This is all good stuff. And people are just feeling the pinch. People are really feeling the heat of the economy and the fact that the energy sector is just too expensive. And now there's all these reports coming out that with the latest AI wave, that there is a huge crisis in terms of memory, computer memory, a memory crisis. That means that Apple is now going to be raising all of their prices of their products, which affects a lot of people. One of the biggest companies on earth and one of the companies on earth that generates the most revenue. So a lot of the most commerce on earth done through Apple, all this stuff. Trump is keenly aware of this, and he knows that given Iran's nature, we're probably going to be looking at several months before the dust settle on this thing. And so a lot of people are now in a spot where they could look like they got this wrong, and just pay attention to people who went way out on a limb and were extremely negative, because there are a lot of dynamics here that cause alignments and allies to go at each other. One of the things that I've been tracking, everyone's tracking this online, it's one of the hottest stories of the day, Giorgia Meloni, the Italian prime minister, who we all love at Breitbart, has been not helpful in this regard. And so, oh, good. Yeah, I'm looking at this. I'm looking at this now. This is a lead story at another major website. And the one of Trump's closest allies in Europe for a long time, and was not helpful allowing us to use Italian bases during the Iranian conflict over the last 4 months. Trump sees this as a betrayal. If any of you understand President Trump, you will understand. You know that he regards betrayals, the disloyal, as worse than the enemy. He likes clarity. He doesn't like to get stabbed in the back. If you're going to stab him in the front. So he doesn't like people who were formerly his allies. I'll tell you, I can guarantee you that if there's ever negative coverage of Trump at Breitbart, and there is from time to time, a lot less this term than the first term. But the first term is quite a bit. Even though overall, I think his first administration was successful. There's a lot more. I had a lot more problems with it than this current one. When we put up something negative, I always hear about it. Always hear about it from someone. And part of it is because we're seen as largely in the tent. And so if you see someone who is in the tent betray you, he really does not take kindly to that. So what he said about Giorgia Meloni is that she was begging him for a photograph with him at the G7. And sounds just like trash talk from him. And Trump also said he felt sorry for her. And she fired back saying that Trump's statements are fabricated and she's appalled. And I don't know why the president of the United States behaves this way towards his allies. See, that's the key here, is that you're his ally, but you wouldn't let him use the bases. And you're making a spectacle, because what ends up happening, the media loves to drive wedges. And Trump knows the media better than anyone. Recall, he was the biggest TV star on earth before he became president. You guys might remember that. So what happens is that if Breitbart puts up something negative about Trump, then the media sees, oh, let's drive a wedge between parts of Trump's coalition. Giorgia Meloni, his top ally in Europe, if she's not helping him with the bases, then let's use that to drive a wedge. And that actually does more harm to the movement than if the Washington Post or New York Times or MS Now says something more negative about Trump, because they always do that. CNN's always negative about Trump. So it's one of these things where, you know, Spain is always negative about Trump. They never say anything nice about Trump. So it's not newsworthy. That is the proverbial dog bites man. Not newsworthy. But when Meloni is negative on Trump, that's man bites dog. That's interesting. And the media uses that. Trump's keenly aware of this. But Meloni insisting that she Italy and I never beg. She's taking the bait. She's taking the bait, and she's being hysterical about this. And hopefully they all make up, and they probably will. So I think that is probably where this is going. But overall, Trump still getting the W so far, and more great news. If Israel and Lebanon, this peace is real that we got announced this morning, it even enhances a deal that's already popular and could conceivably get better. It's the Middle East. We will be cautious. We're not weighing in 100% yet, but things are looking promising. More on all this when we return on Alex Marlowe Show.
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1: All right, journalist Nick Sorter is reporting that U.S. Park Police are investigating another 8647 inscription, this time on the sealant at the Lincoln Memorial reflecting pool, and that's just the latest. Remember, we had the 8647 in the grass, and then we had, of course, Jim Comey's 8647 with the seashells on the beach. All this is about eliminating President Trump. And now there's new surveillance towers that are being deployed around the pool. And I got to say, I just did a bunch of happy talk about the Iran deal, which I'm really kind of liking thus far. I'll do some not happy talk. There's a lot of people on the online right who are trying to excuse what's going on with the reflecting pool. I think it was a great idea to try to reinvigorate it, but all this algae that we're seeing and the parts of the pool seem to be coming apart, it really is giving the media a lot of fodder, and I do think we got to clean this up. And a lot of people are saying, oh, the media is obsessed with this. The media is obsessed with this. No, first of all, there should be surveillance so that we know that the people aren't desecrating it. And then second of all, we should try to figure out some of the mechanics. We have a beautiful reflecting pool because we're just 3 weeks away from July 4th. We're almost there to the America 250 celebration festivities. And I want to get this thing loaded up like with some great vibes. And so I don't think that just because NBC and ABC and John Carl are obsessed with this thing, and they shouldn't be, and they should be on other stuff. They should be on their actual problems facing Americans. The whole goal was to make this place classier. So let's do it. It's the Trump's a builder, and let's get this done. I don't know who's responsible. I'm not naming names, not calling anyone out in particular. But there's a lot of people who are saying, oh, well, we shouldn't care. We should care. We should care. And if Obama was president or Biden was president, we would say this is a problem and we got to fix it. So I hope they sort it out. And yes, we can walk and chew gum at the same time. We can police fraud and we can win wars and also have a nice area where our national monuments are, National Mall. Okay, that's my take. So it's a feel free to do with that what you will. All right, back to some fun stuff. So the Barack Obama library opening has been nonstop fun. All of you are going to get sent this video over the next day or two of Joe Biden wandering around on the stage, seeming lost. I don't need to play it. It doesn't. There's no audio component, so it's unjustifiable for a show that, yes, we were on TV, we were on YouTube, we're on Rumble, but largely a radio show. No justification for that. But I will play some clips of some of the speeches and some of the celebrities who were there. And none is more entertaining than this from Tom Hanks being asked by MS Now a question. Let's play this one. This is 11.
19: It's great to see you.
20: What can I do for the 800 people?
19: Jacob Sobroff, MS Now.
20: We're live on MS
19: Now.
20: All
19: right,
20: add a zero to it if you need to.
19: I would say millions now that you're on our air.
20: All right.
1: So he's mocking MS Now. He says, what can I do for the 800 people who are watching MS Now? Okay, maybe I can add a zero to it. Everyone, you know how good we have it right now that we got Woody from Toy Story. Toy Story 5 is coming out this weekend. I'm going to go see it. You know why I'm going to go see it? The whole premise is that the analog toys are fighting with the digital toys. It's one of the best previews that I've ever seen, and so I'm going to see it. I'm going to check it out. So it's the look. I know that I don't like patronizing evil Disney, but it sounds good. So, and I got a bunch of kids, and we got a lot of Saturday afternoons wandering around looking for stuff to do. So I don't know if I'll see you this weekend, but I will report back if it's any good. But Tom Hanks is a lifelong card-carrying Democrat who is just mocking MS Now for having no viewers. They have no clout. They have no say. They're completely irrelevant other than for providing cuts like that for us to make fun of them. I also really enjoy that that's reporter Jacob Sobrov, who is also a Harvard Westlake alumnus and same high school that I went to, famed, one of the top schools in the country, and one of their more beloved sons because he is radical left-wing politics and is one of the guys who's rode hard for open borders. This is one of the biggest open borders advocates in American public life, and it's just great to see him mocked by Tom Hanks. Wasn't expecting that, and that's a clip that will live in infamy, and I love it. All right, David Letterman also was there, and he had a couple of choice cuts that were being passed around. Let's play 14, guys.
0: There was a lot of presidents up there, but one was missing. Was he missed?
21: I don't even want to get started here because that taints the spirit of the afternoon.
0: Well, you know what? Touche. I appreciate you.
1: So he says that it taints the spirit of the afternoon to trash Trump. Things are changing. People are getting it. Letterman, another guy, radical left-winger, and he still is just, I don't really want to trash Trump because he's talking about Trump was not at the ceremony. And a lot of people are misinterpreting this, saying that it would have tainted it if Trump was there. No, it taints it to make it political when the politics is not helping the left. Making everything political is not helping them. And this is what MS Now can't help but doing. And so there's Sobrov again, smiling, and he's got great flow, and he's got the cool guy glasses, but he's still getting dunked on again by left-wing celebrities who don't want to take the bait because they're aware it's not helping them. We'll be right back with more.
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25: A Frederick County Circuit Court judge has ruled there will be no ballot referendum on the proposed 2,600-acre data zone near Adamstown. The judge found that the zoning ordinance are not subject to referendum under the county charter and also ruled the petition forms did not adequately reproduce the zoning ordinance and maps. More than 20,000 signatures had been certified by the Board of Elections, putting the issue on track for the November ballot. The Frederick County Data Center Referendum Committee has already appealed the ruling. Election officials have not said whether they will appeal, and any legal challenge will face a tight timeline with November ballot language due by July the 1st. For more on local stories, go to our website at WFMD.com. An 18-year-old man accused in a violent attack on a Jefferson County woman is now on trial. Testimony began Wednesday in Jefferson County Circuit Court for Saeed Garah, who faces 15 felony charges connected to a May 2024 incident. Prosecutors say Garah, who was 16 at the time, but is being tried as an adult, attacked the woman after she returned home, allegedly assaulting, stabbing, and strangling her. Investigators say the victim escaped and got help from a neighbor. Prosecutors also argue Garah fled in a stolen SUV and led police on a chase that ended in a fiery crash. Garah remains jailed on a $950,000 cash bond. For more local stories, go to our website at WFMD.com. I'm Diana Gibson, Mid-Maryland's News Radio Center, 930 WFMD.
2: News, I'm Tom Graham. Fighting between Israel and Iranian-backed Hezbollah militants in Lebanon is now halted for now. That conflict and the recent escalation in violence there is threatening to derail the recent peace deal between the U.S. and Iran.
3: The renewed fighting between Hezbollah and the IDF prompting a lot of concerns about the future of this memorandum of understanding. So Israel says it fired upon 80 Hezbollah targets in Lebanon. It came after Hezbollah, the Iranian-backed group, killed 4 Israeli soldiers earlier on in the day.
2: That is Fox's Alex Hogan there. Well, President Trump introducing a new Air Force One.
4: Our pilots, designers, and engineers prepared an aircraft that is the largest Air Force One ever built. It flies further and faster than any Air Force One.
2: Now the plane, a gift from Qatar. 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
5: The 930 WFMD Skyscan forecast for Frederick and surrounding counties. Clear skies prevail through the evening with a low of 62. Saturday, a sunny day with a high near 83. Saturday night, increasing clouds with a low of 61. Then Sunday, sunny again with a high of 87. On Sunday night, a chance of showers overnight, mostly cloudy with a low of 67. 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
7: In the battleground state of Ohio, our Fox News survey finds GOP candidates may face an uphill battle as President Trump's popularity there has declined. In the Senate race, Democrat and former Ohio Senator Sherrod Brown leads incumbent Senator John Husted by 8 percentage points. Here's why. 98% of Democrats support Brown, but only 86% of Republicans back Husted, a 12-point gap in party support. Plus, more Democrats view Brown favorably than Republicans do Husted by 20 points. There's more. Among all Ohio voters, 46% are concerned Husted is too close to Donald Trump, while fewer, 39%, are worried Brown is too liberal. On the governor's race, Ohio voters are divided between Democrat Amy Acton and Republican Vivek Ramaswamy. That's despite President Trump winning the Buckeye State by more than 11 points. Now Ohioans view him negatively by 15. I'm Dana Blanton, and that's your Poll Parade.

0: of 1812, our nation fought and won America's religious freedom. Today, that constitutional right is being assaulted once more from within.
1: Religious liberty and rights in general were under attack. We all of a sudden became the enemy.
0: In the important new documentary by Dawn's Early Light, anti-Christian bias is exposed at the highest levels of government.
2: I got 6 months house arrest, 5 years probation.
3: I'm sorry, our rights have been suspended?
4: Hard to believe that the instruments of government would ever be used to punish faith.
0: Follow the sweeping investigation of President Trump's task force to eradicate anti-Christian bias. The governmental hostility and prejudice is uncovered, and Trump's fight to restore our constitutional liberties and religious freedom.
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14: I'd ask him to name the starting lineup of the 1993 championship team, and see how he does with the Kathy Hochul said about Trump, only that the Knicks hadn't won a championship since 1973, thus the shirt and a great troll from the Knicks players. All right, we've got Larry O'Connor coming in. He is the morning host for us at Salem and a close friend of mine for many years. I have a full podcast with him about to go out to promote. He's got a cruise with Salem, LarryCruise.com. For that, Jennings will be there, Gallagher will be there, LarryCruise.com. Good stuff with Larry. Full interview in the podcast. We'll play a big cut right now. But you saw something in him, and I think in the potential of the new media space, where you were a theater guy. I know, I think it was you had a sales background too, and you were doing all sorts of different stuff. And then something drew you to Andrew. So I'm going to literally change my life to try to facilitate this guy fulfill his vision. And you were very declarative about it. Like, it was very clear from the moment you walked into the building that this was you were a man on a mission.
15: This is my future. Yeah, I believed in him, and I believed everything that he saw, the vision that he had, and we're living that vision right now, Alex. Honestly, it's incredible what he knew, what a visionary he was. And yeah, I used to joke that I worked for 20 years in the commercial theater business. I was the manager of the Schubert Theater in L.A. I managed big musicals and big productions in L.A. I worked for 5 years on Broadway in New York, all on the management side of things. And I joked that taking a job with Andrew Breitbart as a, first as a writer, blogger, and then as the editor of the video site and starting a streaming radio show, that it was the same thing as buying a red Corvette, in your midlife crisis. This was my midlife crisis. I decided to just say, my life that I've been living up until now, other than, my marriage and my kids, everything else was less than fulfilling. I liked it, but I didn't love it, and I didn't feel like I was making a difference. And from the moment I started working with Andrew for a year for free without any income, I knew that we were going to make a difference.
14: I was just reviewing. I'm making a clip reel of myself, so I can do some speaking. And I was I had to revisit all these old speeches. I made a point in a speech I'd forgotten that I made, which is that us beating Roe v. Wade is like a whole blueprint for anyone who's bummed out right now and feels like progress is too slow. Is that Roe v. Wade was a total leviathan in American culture. And we slowly, methodically chipped away at it, making the court, molding in our image, making it more conservative brick by brick. And it didn't, that was a proverbial Rome didn't get built in a day. And then now we're in a spot where it got overturned and it just happened. And it just like, boom, it was over. Like, it happened all at once, but it really happened over, 20, 30, even 40 years.
15: It was climbing Mount Everest.
14: Yeah, exactly. And we did. We summited it. And it's now we got a bunch of other issues getting to people stop getting the abortions that they can get. But overall, right, it was a pretty big summit. And it's a great thing because you see so many people in our online age who are just super focused on, if I don't get everything I want today, then everything is for naught. And I just,
15: Alex, that is such an important point because we don't stop for a minute and recognize our victories. And look at the border, for God's sake. Everyone's screaming about whatever the issue of the day is, because Trump was so effective with Tom Homan, with Kristi Noem, with the entire team in the first 2 months of this presidency. And the border is absolutely locked down, something that we've been told for the last several decades they could never achieve. And he did in a couple of months. And we've like, okay, well, let's move on. No. Stop for a second and recognize and celebrate that victory, because, by the way, it can be reversed with one election.
14: Well, I had a bunch of topical things to bring up with you, a bunch of stuff in the news. I want to talk about the musical business if we had time, but of course you don't have time. But this is good because this is so effortless to talk to you, Larry, my old friend, and one of the most capable commentators in the whole business. The morning host on Salem, Mark Halpern's two-way podcast that he does every day, editor of Town Hall, author of fantastic material, both written in book form as well as in they can't see it if you're flashing it. If you're there you go. I'm giving you media training. So not only do you read anything he writes, but Shameless Liars, I want you to pick up now and listen to him perform the audio. He's a performer, ladies and gentlemen. But most importantly for the day, Larry,
15: you can see the jazz hands.
14: LarryCruise.com. It supports the whole family. It indirectly supports my stuff as well, because we want Salem doing well. So this is a big thing. All right, cool. Anything you want to hit before I let you run?
15: Well, you mentioned Broadway musicals.
16: Yes.
15: Not that we can get too deep into it, but here I'll give you a perfect example.
16: Please.
15: I'm going to London. I've been to London once before, but I wasn't able to see a show when I was there. Next week, I'm going to London for this is actually another hat that I wear. I co-host the Kevin Roberts podcast for Heritage Foundation. It's a. Of course, I have another podcast and I'm going to London. We're doing a special in London on the Kevin Roberts Show podcast. And I'm going to have one night free while I'm there in London. And I've decided that I'm going to see a show in the West End. First time in my life. What am I going to see? The show that I saw 30 years ago, Les Miserables. That tells you everything you need to know about the current state of the Broadway.
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5: Morocco has beaten Scotland 1-0 at the World Cup game in New England on a goal in the second minute, coming up at 8:30 Eastern from Philadelphia. Brazil versus Haiti on Fox TV. The late game tonight will be on FS1, 11 p.m. Eastern time. The San Francisco Bay Area will host Turkey against Paraguay. The U.S. can clinch first place in its group already if Turkey loses or ties tonight, because the Americans are 2-0. They beat Australia in Seattle 2-0 with two goals in the first half, and Christian Pulisic did not play for the U.S. due to his calf injury. To Major League Baseball, at Detroit, Tarek Skubal on the mound, 8 strikeouts in 5 1/3 innings. Tigers are tied with the White Sox. Ooh, White Sox have just gone ahead 3-2 in the top of the 6th on a home run. Yankees have hit 2 home runs, and 4-0 New York over the Reds is the score in the top of the 4th. And at the U.S. Open, Wyndham Clark leads by 4.
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7: The Hawks hang in the balance. I'm Lisa Lacerra, Fox News. This coming after fighting between Israel and Hezbollah flared up overnight.
8: Negotiations between the U.S. and Iran are currently stalled, but there are hopes that this ceasefire between Israel and Hezbollah can help get things back on track. Now, the memorandum of understanding that was signed between the U.S. and Iran calls for an end of fighting in Lebanon, but overnight, battles between Hezbollah and Israel left 4 IDF soldiers dead, and Lebanon reported 47 people killed with 97 others injured. These latest fighting follows an escalation in southern Lebanon after Israeli airstrikes hit Beirut right before the signing of the deal between the U.S. and Iran.
7: Fox's Max Gordon in Dubai. President Trump said this afternoon the Strait of Hormuz is open and ships are moving through. And the president unveiled the new presidential jet.
9: Inside a hulking hangar at Joint Base Andrews outside D.C., President Trump walked down the steps of a new aircraft that will begin serving as Air Force One.
10: There will never be one like this. This is very unique. This is considered the world's most luxurious plane when it was built.
9: The aircraft, considered a bridge by the Air Force until a new fleet of presidential planes is complete, was a gift from the government of Qatar. Military officials spent 10 months retrofitting the aircraft. Inside, several spacious cabins feature leather seating and large television monitors for staff and the press.
7: Fox's Jared Halpern at the White House. Democrats say accepting such an expensive gift raises national security concerns, including surveillance bugs on board. Asylum seekers deported by the U.S. to Sierra Leone could be sent back to their home countries where they could face persecution. That's according to one of their lawyers who spoke to the Associated Press. That's despite prior U.S. court orders barring their deportation to those countries. 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
7: A big victory for the current mayor of Greater Manchester in northwest England, but it could lead to a change at the top of the country.
13: A special election victory delivers a seat in Parliament for the Labour Party's Andy Burnham, the popular leader of Greater Manchester, vowing he will use it to challenge and battle Prime Minister Keir Starmer. He described his decisive win over the anti-immigration party Reform UK candidate as a chance for Britain to turn the tide. The 56-year-old, nicknamed the King of the North, described it as a turning point.

0: adding, everyone knows that politics isn't working. The prime minister pushing back, insisting he is not running from a political fight, saying, yes, I will run, I will stand. That's if there is a Labor leadership contest. CJ Papa, Fox News.
1: Juneteenth celebrations all day today in its birthplace of Texas, with a day-long gathering at a Galveston Park with music and fireworks. Hundreds of cities across the country with observances today. And over the weekend, Juneteenth marks the day enslaved people in Texas learned of its abolition. The United States moving on to the knockout stage of the FIFA World Cup following a 2-0 victory over Australia.
2: The team played its match Friday in Seattle without star Christian Pulisic, but it didn't matter as they found the back of the net early thanks to an own goal.
3: Balogun to the byline. Balogun into the middle. 10! It's the United States once again on the board early.
2: The call on Fox. Flo Balogun lobbing the ball into the box in the 11th minute, and it was knocked in by Australia's Cameron Burgess to make it 1-0. Then a header by 21-year-old Alex Freeman in the 43rd minute made it 2-0. The U.S. now have 6 points in this tournament and have automatically qualified for the round of 32. Tony Genualdo, Fox News.
1: Actress Anne Hathaway is pregnant with her third child, making the announcement on Instagram. The Oscar winner and husband Adam Shulman are the parents of two boys, Jonathan and Jack Shulman. I'm Lisa Lacera. This is Fox News.
4: Securing America.
5: A temporary scare at the Pentagon last week. The facility went on partial lockdown and evacuations due to a false alarm by a hazardous materials sensor. The incident aside, who is largely in charge of protecting a building full of people protecting the nation? The Pentagon Force Protection Agency, that's who, or PFPA for short. They're the civilian defense agency that protects people, facilities, and infrastructure of the Department of War. They provide 24/7 protection as primary security forces for the Pentagon Reservation. The agency is made up of highly trained law enforcement officers, technical specialists, and counterintelligence agents. On the front lines is the Pentagon Police, who patrol and handle traffic enforcement and criminal investigations. The police have tactical units like the Hazardous Devices Division and special canine teams for different types of detection, like explosives and other dangerous contraband. In total, the PFPA handles nearly 280 acres of Pentagon grounds and other leased and owned Department of War facilities throughout Washington, D.C. Tom Graham, Fox News.
6: The 930 WFMD SkyScan forecast for Frederick and surrounding counties. Clear skies prevail through the evening with a low of 62. Saturday, a sunny day with a high near 83. Saturday night, increasing clouds with a low of 61. Then Sunday, sunny again with a high of 87. On Sunday night, a chance of showers overnight, mostly cloudy with a low of 67. 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
5: All right, Friday, June the 19th, Common Sense for the American People. Let's talk about British politics for just a moment. There was a earthquake of sorts last night in a special election from the Labour Party. A man named Andy Burnham, who is the current mayor of Greater Manchester, won a seat in Parliament just a few hours ago, and that puts him in position now to challenge the Prime Minister of Great Britain, Keir Starmer, for leadership of the country. And a lot of political observers in Great Britain think Starmer and his government are going to fall. Let's discuss this with Paul McCarthy, who is a senior research fellow for European Affairs and the Heritage Foundation's Margaret Center for Freedom. Paul, thanks for joining us. So we had this special election, and it looks like Starmer is in real trouble. How do you handicap it?
6: He is absolutely in real trouble. His government is likely to fall. Andy Burnham, who comes from the far left of the Labour Party, has gone after Starmer for quite a long time. He won this special election yesterday. He's former mayor of Manchester. He is now in pole position, being newly elected to the parliament, which you have to be a prime minister. And he is going to challenge Keir Starmer, and is probably going to win. He only needs 20% of the Labour Party membership vote to get that coveted prize.
5: And Labour is in power in Great Britain, but it is really unpopular. Starmer is really unpopular. The Labour Party took a bath in local elections a few weeks ago, and Starmer has already faced a bunch of resignations from his government. Now, he says he's going to fight this out and is out there being defiant, I guess, in public. But talk to us about how it works in the British system. Once the snowball gets rolling down the hill, it'd be hard for a Starmer to roll it back up, wouldn't it?
6: Oh, absolutely. The hill is quite short for Andy Burnham to challenge Starmer, and there are other challengers within the Labour Party as well. The problem, though, and I want to emphasize this, is that Andy Burnham comes from the far left of a far left party that has opened the UK borders. One of the reasons Starmer has been in hot water is that he has not been able to tackle migration coming in the boats across the English Channel. He has not been able to improve law and order when it comes to migrants that are in the country. We saw these terrible videos of Henry Novak being stabbed. We saw this fellow, it appeared like he was going to be beheaded and so forth. Yeah. This is all laid at the feet of the Labour Party in the UK. So even if Andy Burnham wins, he's going to be the head of a party which overall is losing to parties like Nigel Farage's Reform Party.
5: Well, what happens next? Let's say Burnham becomes prime minister here in short order. What happens next? When is the next opportunity for the Reform Party or the Conservatives to try to get back into power?
6: Well, that's the rub, is the way things are set up and the parliamentary majority that Labour has from the 2023 elections, it's going to be very difficult to call an election before 2029. But meanwhile, Farage's Reform Party is just going to go from strength to strength, because I do not see a Labour Party, even led by somebody like Andy Burnham, solving these problems. And I think that the Conservatives, the right of British politics, is just going to continue to grow support for it.
5: Why is Burnham so popular? They keep describing him as, you know, sort of affable and charismatic. Is it just a sort of a force of personality with him?
6: He's pretty charismatic, but my impression of Andy Burnham is he's very similar to Starmer. He comes from a similar background. He looks, and his body language is very similar to Starmer, although he mouths the kind of working class, traditional kind of labor. It's all lies, of course, but the sort of labor line at the end of the day. But he comes across to me as a bit of an elitist. So against somebody like Nigel Farage, for example, it's going to be tough for him. Nigel has the popular touch. So even if he wins, there's going to be turbulence coming in UK politics.
5: Paul McCarthy is at the Heritage Foundation's Margaret Thatcher Center for Freedom. Thanks for analyzing British politics for us today. We'll have you back soon. We'll see what happens over the next few days. We're going to take a break. Coming up, Mike Cox, former Michigan Attorney General, running for governor, is in the room. Stay with us for that conversation.
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4: In the War of 1812, our nation fought and won America's religious freedom. Today, that constitutional right is being assaulted once more from within.
7: Religious liberty and rights in general were under attack. We all of a sudden became the enemy.
4: In the important new documentary by Dawn's Early Light, anti-Christian bias is exposed at the highest levels of government.
8: I got 6 months house arrest, 5 years probation.
9: I'm sorry, our rights have been suspended? Hard to believe that the instruments of government would ever be used to punish faith.
4: Follow the sweeping investigation of President Trump's task force to eradicate anti-Christian bias. The governmental hostility and prejudice is uncovered, and Trump's fight to restore our constitutional liberties and religious freedom.
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11: Police have arrested a Gaithersburg woman accused of trespassing at the elementary school where she once worked and assaulting employees. Investigators say 27-year-old Nadine Dugbo entered Glen Haven Elementary School around 11:30 Wednesday morning, leading to a lockdown as officers responded. Police say Dogbo tried to run when confronted but was taken into custody after a short pursuit. She was transported to the Montgomery County Central Processing Unit and charged with trespassing, 2 counts of second-degree assault, resisting arrest, disorderly conduct, and disrupting the educational process. The school remained on secure status until the incident was resolved. The man accused of killing a West Virginia National Guard member in Washington, D.C., is now facing federal charges that could make him eligible for the death penalty. A superseding indictment filed Tuesday by the U.S. Attorney's Office for the District of Columbia now charges Ramanullah Lakhanwal with 17 counts, including murder of a person assisting a federal officer and multiple attempted murder charges. Prosecutors say he fatally shot and killed Army Specialist Sarah Beckstrom and critically wounded Air Force Staff Sergeant Andrew Wolf near the Farragut Square Metro Station last November. McConwell has pleaded not guilty, and the Justice Department will decide whether to seek the death penalty. A 44-year-old Chantilly man was killed in a motorcycle crash Wednesday night at a South Riding intersection that has seen multiple serious accidents in recent years. The Loudoun County Sheriff's Office says Brian Dan died after his motorcycle collided with an SUV just after 7 p.m. at Tall Cedars Parkway and South Riding Boulevard. The SUV driver, Llewellyn Rovder of Chantilly, was hospitalized with non-life-threatening injuries. The crash remains under investigation, and detectives are asking anyone with information to come forward and contact authorities. I'm Jimmy Key on 930 WFMD.
12: News. I'm Chris DeMeo. Talks between the U.S. and Iran and Switzerland postponed after a deal was signed and Israeli and Hezbollah skirmishes in Lebanon.
13: Four Israeli soldiers were killed when Hezbollah attacked their tank in southern Lebanon. The IDF called it a violation of the ceasefire. Israel then launched retaliatory strikes against dozens of targets. The U.S.-Iran Memorandum of Understanding states Lebanon is covered by the ceasefire.
12: Fox's Lucas Tomlinson. The U.S. with a big win in the World Cup, topping Australia 2-0.
14: When Flo Balogun surged down the left and hit a low cross, an Australian defender put it into his own goal. So ultimately, the U.S. was just fine without injured superstar of its own, Christian Pulisic.
12: Fox's Jonathan Hunt in Seattle. The U.S. advances to the knockout round. 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
15: The 930 WFMD sky scan forecast for Frederick and surrounding counties. Clear skies prevail through the evening with a low of 62. Saturday, a sunny day with a high near 83. Saturday night, increasing clouds with a low of 61. Then Sunday, sunny again with a high of 87. On Sunday night, a chance of showers overnight, mostly cloudy with a low of 67. 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
17: Besides The Legend of Zelda Ocarina of Time Remake and Final Fantasy VII Revelation, which I talk about in Friday's Fox on Games podcast, wherever you download podcasts, the latest Nintendo Direct really delivered for a lot of fans. Square Enix is giving classic fans exactly what they want, the next game in their 25-year-long collaboration with Disney. Originally announced in 2022, Kingdom Hearts 4 will be available on the Switch 2 on day one, although that day still a mystery. Also announced, a collection of the mainline games in the series, the Kingdom Hearts Collection 1 through 3. The original characters from Square team up with Disney characters like Mickey, Donald, and Goofy to battle the darkness taking over the worlds inhabited by Disney and Square's most iconic characters. Also coming to the Switch 2, Ubisoft's Rayman Legends Retold, One Piece Grand Gourmet, a cooking sim that utilizes characters from one of the most famous anime in the world. That's just some of the new games releasing on the Switch 2 in the upcoming year. Eamon Dignam, Fox News.
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5: Thanks for listening to Common Sense for the American People. Friday, June the 19th, we're on day two of our swing through the great state of Michigan, and there is a big governor's race going on in Michigan this year, number of candidates running, and there is a Republican primary going on. We're joined by one of those candidates here. Mike Cox is the former Attorney General of Michigan. Mike, I'll bring in just a second. I want to play for our audience one of the ads that you're running in this campaign. Let's listen to cut number five.
19: Big insurance, big pharma, big utilities. As Attorney General, Mike Cox beat them all. Saving Michigan seniors and taxpayers billions. As governor, Mike Cox will take the fight to radical big government liberals by eliminating the income tax, dozing state government, rooting out waste, fraud, and abuse, and getting prices down. He beat them before. He'll do it again. Marine, homicide prosecutor, Attorney General, Mike Cox for governor.
5: That's the Mike Cox message running for governor. And General Cox, thanks for joining us here on the Scott Jennings Show.
20: Well, Scott, thank you. And, you know, I'm ready to vote for that guy. I love that commercial.
5: Yeah. Tell us about the message. You know, you sort of talk about, and you're playing off your time as Attorney General, right, taking on big institutions that I guess you would argue have been hurting people. Talk to us about that message and whether it's resonating.
20: It absolutely is. As you know, Scott, I was down 40 points in the polls. This week I'm tied. And I'm really talking about the everyday concerns of regular Michiganders, right? Folks struggling. I'm the son of a carpenter, son of a maid. And, you know, my brother-in-law builds F-150 trucks. He'll be on his way to Dearborn Truck Plant in about 3 hours. And so each and every day I run into people much like me. They're worried about utility costs. They're worried about health care. They're worried about food prices. And they're also worried about the outcome.

0: down to be with her husband, who's battling a rare form of bone cancer. Housing Finance Director Bill Pulte will slide over as acting DNI Director. Dr. Fauci has denied wrongdoing. I'm Deborah Valentine. This is Fox News.
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2: 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We're finding them in alleys. We're finding them in Color Lake. And Maryland, you know, put that law into effect where you had to have a tag and all that. 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And I'm assuming the e-bikes are going to need the same thing.
3: And you're right. Yeah. 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
4: 930 WFMD SkyScan forecast for Frederick and surrounding counties. Clear skies prevail through the evening with a low of 62. Saturday, a sunny day with a high near 83. Saturday night, increasing clouds with a low of 61. Then Sunday, sunny again with a high of 87. On Sunday night, a chance of showers overnight, mostly cloudy with a low of 67. 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
6: A Frederick County Circuit Court judge has ruled there will be no ballot referendum on the proposed 2,600-acre data zone near Adamstown. The judge found that the zoning ordinance are not subject to referendum under the county charter and also ruled the petition forms did not adequately reproduce the zoning ordinance and maps. More than 20,000 signatures had been certified by the Board of Elections, putting the issue on track for the November ballot. The Frederick County Data Center Referendum Committee has already appealed the ruling. Election officials have not said whether they will appeal, and any legal challenge will face a tight timeline with November ballot language due by July the 1st. For more on local stories, go to our website at WFMD.com. An 18-year-old man accused in a violent attack on a Jefferson County woman is now on trial. Testimony began Wednesday in Jefferson County Circuit Court for Saeed Garah, who faces 15 felony charges connected to a May 2024 incident. Prosecutors say Garah, who was 16 at the time, but is being tried as an adult, attacked the woman after she returned home, allegedly assaulting, stabbing, and strangling her. Investigators say the victim escaped and got help from a neighbor. Prosecutors also argue Garah fled in a stolen SUV and led police on a chase that ended in a fiery crash. Garah remains jailed on a $950,000 cash bond. For more local stories, go to our website at WFMD.com. I'm Diana Gibson, Mid-Maryland's News Radio Center, 930 WFMD.
7: Fox News. I'm Deborah Valentine. Despite a ceasefire, Fox's Alex Hogan reports from Tel Aviv, Israel, renewed attacks involving Iran, Hezbollah, and Lebanon, and Israel Defense Forces.
8: The IDF hit dozens of Hezbollah targets after attacks from the Iranian-backed group killed 4 Israeli soldiers earlier, and Lebanon says that at least 47 people were killed in new Israeli airstrikes.
7: According to an Axios report, U.S. Special Envoy Steve Witkoff and Iranian's foreign minister are heading to Switzerland to advance potential talks. President Trump speaking Friday at Joint Base Andrews during the unveiling of the new Air Force One. Speaking about the Air Force One, currently being retired.
9: Over its lifetime, that aircraft traveled to 96 countries on 223 international trips and flew over 6 million miles.
7: The new Air Force One was gifted to President Trump last year by Qatari. 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
5: The 930 WFMD Skyscan forecast for Frederick and surrounding counties. Clear skies prevail through the evening with a low of 62. Saturday, a sunny day with a high near 83. Saturday night, increasing clouds with a low of 61. Then Sunday, sunny again with a high of 87. On Sunday night, a chance of showers overnight, mostly cloudy with a low of 67. 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
3: At the World Cup, the United States clinched first place in its group already because Paraguay eliminated Turkey in the late-night game 1-0. The Americans had won the day game in Seattle 2-0 over Australia. Brazil was a 3-0 winner against Haiti, which is mathematically eliminated. Morocco scored a goal in the second minute and defeated Scotland 1-0. American Wyndham Clark leads the U.S. Open by 4 strokes in New York. In the NHL, Jonathan Toews retired. He just returned to the league this past season after 2 years out due to illness. The Tennessee Titans gave defensive tackle Jeffrey Simmons a 3-year extension worth $100 million guaranteed. To late night baseball, the Dodgers won their 4th straight, getting 3 runs in the bottom of the 9th to beat Baltimore 6-5. The A's were down 11-4 in the 6th inning, but still beat the Angels in 10, 12-11. Boston was a 6-2 winner at Seattle.
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5: Heading to Switzerland, I'm Deborah Valentine, Fox News. Although they've agreed to a ceasefire, deadly attacks are reported between Israeli Defense Forces and Iran-backed Hezbollah militants in Lebanon. Fox's Alex Hogan reports from Tel Aviv.
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0: 82. Saturday, a sunny day with a high near 83. Saturday night, increasing clouds with a low of 61. Then Sunday, sunny again with a high of 87. On Sunday night, a chance of showers overnight, mostly cloudy with a low of 67. 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
1: The Supreme Leader Khomeini, he used his ex post to frame Iran's conflict with the United States as a jihad, calling it to be a holy war, casting it as a religious duty to destroy us. 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
5: Police have arrested a Gaithersburg woman accused of trespassing at the elementary school where she once worked and assaulting employees. Investigators say 27-year-old Nadine Dugbo entered Glenhaven Elementary School around 11:30 Wednesday morning, leading to a lockdown as officers responded. Police say Dugbo tried to run when confronted but was taken into custody after a short pursuit. She was transported to the Montgomery County Central Processing Unit and charged with trespassing, two counts of second-degree assault, resisting arrest, disorderly conduct, and disrupting the educational process. The school remained on secure status until the incident was resolved. The man accused of killing a West Virginia National Guard member in Washington, D.C., is now facing federal charges that could make him eligible for the death penalty. A superseding indictment filed Tuesday by the U.S. Attorney's Office for the District of Columbia now charges Ramanullah Lakhanwal with 17 counts, including murder of a person assisting a federal officer and multiple attempted murder charges. Prosecutors say he fatally shot and killed Army Specialist Sarah Beckstrom and critically wounded Air Force Staff Sergeant Andrew Wolf near the Farragut Square Metro Station last November. Lakhanwal has pleaded not guilty, and the Justice Department will decide whether to seek the death penalty. A 44-year-old Chantilly man was killed in a motorcycle crash Wednesday night at a South Riding intersection that has seen multiple serious accidents in recent years. The Loudoun County Sheriff's Office says Brian Dan died after his motorcycle collided with an SUV just after 7 p.m. at Tall Cedars Parkway and South Riding Boulevard. The SUV driver, Llewellyn Rovder of Chantilly, was hospitalized with non-life-threatening injuries. The crash remains under investigation, and detectives are asking anyone with information to come forward and contact authorities. I'm Jimmy Key on 930 WFMD.
6: Fox News, I'm Chris DeMeo. Israel and Hezbollah agree to a truce as fighting delays U.S. and Iran negotiations.
7: The State Department says U.S. Secretary of State Marco Rubio spoke with Israeli Prime Minister Benjamin Netanyahu over the phone, and President Trump, in an interview with Axios, called for Israeli restraint.
6: Fox's Alex Hogan, talks between the U.S. and Iran Friday in Switzerland were postponed. President Trump unveiling the new Air Force One at Joint Base Andrews on Friday.
8: This plane is the first successful example of a real transformation of something that was built at the highest level and now had to be changed a little bit. We have communication equipment up there that's nobody's ever seen before. It's the highest level.
6: The president provided attendees with an inside look. Wyndham Clark has a four-shot lead halfway through the U.S. Open at 1-under par at Shinnecock. 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
9: The 930 WFMD SkyScan forecast for Frederick and surrounding counties. Clear skies prevail through the evening with a low of 62. Saturday, a sunny day with a high near 83. Saturday night, increasing clouds with a low of 61. Then Sunday, sunny again with a high of 87. On Sunday night, a chance of showers overnight, mostly cloudy with a low of 67. 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

0: from the government of Qatar and required 10 months of retrofitting. Air Force officials described the aircraft as a bridge until a new fleet of long-planned presidential aircraft is complete. President Trump says the new plane will participate in a flyover of Washington, D.C. on July 4th. At the White House, Jared Halpern, Fox News.
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1: Team USA became the second nation to reach the knockout stage of the 2026 World Cup with a 2-0 victory over Australia.
3: They started fast against Australia, constantly pressuring up front. And when Flo Balogun surged down the left and hit a low cross, an Australian defender put it into his own goal. The second was scored by the youngest member of the entire U.S. squad, 21-year-old Alex Freeman, adding to the legend of the Freeman family, his father Antonio, a former star wide receiver in the NFL. So ultimately, Team USA was just fine without injured superstar Christian Pulisic, who should now be ready to go to the final group game against Turkey next week in Los Angeles.
1: Fox's Chanley Painter. Recruiters are continuing to remove algae from the Lincoln Memorial reflecting pool.
4: Just days after the president's $14 million renovation meant to beautify the pool, green algae appeared. Then its sealant started to peel. Algal blooms have long plagued the reflecting pool. The Washington Post reports, though, that this algae is the most recorded in the month of June in at least the last 5 years. On Wednesday, on X, the Interior Department said technology very effectively killed the algae that has plagued every Lincoln reflecting pool reopening, most infamously Obama's reopening since 1922. Crews, they said, would continue to vacuum dead algae on the bottom of the pool, just like the destroyed Iranian Navy, resting on the bottom of the Persian Gulf.
1: Ox 5 DC's Sydney Persing. Carmelo Anthony appointed a new lawyer to appeal his murder conviction. Collin County court records revealing that Lara Bracamonte Davila is now representing the 19-year-old. Anthony found guilty of killing 17-year-old Austin Metcalf. Wyndham Clark has a 4-shot lead halfway through the U.S. Open at Shinnecock. Third-round play takes place on Saturday. I'm Chris DeMeo. This is Fox News.
5: This is House Call for Health. An infant formula product is being recalled over potential bacteria contamination. The Food and Drug Administration says Nara Organics is voluntarily recalling all lots of its powdered infant formula out of, quote, an abundance of caution over potential contamination. The products could have the bacteria related to botulism, which the FDA says could cause weakness, difficulty swallowing, or respiratory arrest in infants. There have been at least 3 cases of infant botulism connected to this formula, but no reported deaths among infants who the Centers for Disease Control and Prevention say had consumed Nara formula. The products were sold in Target stores, Target's website, and Nara's website between July 2025 and June of this year. The FDA says consumers should immediately stop using the infant formula and contact their healthcare provider immediately if their baby is showing symptoms. For more health news, go to foxnewshealth.com. 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
6: 930 WFMD Skyscan forecast for Frederick and surrounding counties. Clear skies prevail through the evening with a low of 62. Saturday, a sunny day with a high near 83. Saturday night, increasing clouds with a low of 61. Then Sunday, sunny again with a high of 87. On Sunday night, a chance of showers overnight, mostly cloudy with a low of 67. 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
2: Remember one thing, Frank. The IRS hasn't sent out ballots to the wrong people. They haven't sent out your tax returns to the wrong people, which is what the elections did. They sent the wrong ballots to the wrong people. So right there, your argument is null and void.
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5: A Frederick County Circuit Court judge has ruled there will be no ballot referendum on the proposed 2,600-acre data zone near Adamstown. The judge found that the zoning ordinance are not subject to referendum under the county charter, and also ruled the petition forms did not adequately reproduce the zoning ordinance and maps. More than 20,000 signatures had been certified by the Board of Elections, putting the issue on track for the November ballot. The Frederick County Data Center Referendum Committee has already appealed the ruling. Election officials have not said whether they will appeal, and any legal challenge will face a tight timeline with November ballot language due by July the 1st. For more on local stories, go to our website at WFMD.com. An 18-year-old man accused in a violent attack on a Jefferson County woman is now on trial. Testimony began Wednesday in Jefferson County Circuit Court for Saeed Garah, who faces 15 felony charges connected to a May 2024 incident. Prosecutors say Garah, who was 16 at the time, but is being tried as an adult, attacked the woman after she returned home, allegedly assaulting, stabbing, and strangling her. Investigators say the victim escaped and got help from a neighbor. Prosecutors also argue Garah fled in a stolen SUV and led police on a chase that ended in a fiery crash. Garah remains jailed on a $950,000 cash bond. For more local stories, go to our website at WFMD.com. I'm Diana Gibson, Mid-Maryland's News Radio Center, 930 WFMD.
6: Fox News, I'm Deborah Valentine. During an event at Joint Base Andrews outside Washington, D.C. Friday, President Trump unveiling a new revamped Boeing now in service as Air Force One.
7: There will never be one like this. This is very unique. This is considered the world's most luxurious plane when it was built.
6: The Boeing 747-8i is a gift from Qatar. It is considered a bridge until a new fleet of Air Force One aircraft are ready for service. Team USA beating Australia 2-1 Friday in Seattle during their World Cup matchup. Fox's Chanley Painter.
8: Ultimately, Team USA was just fine without injured superstar Christian Pulisic, who should now be ready to go to the final group game against Turkey next week in Los Angeles.
6: With the win, Team USA becomes the second nation in addition to Mexico to reach the knockout stage of the 2026 World Cup. 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
4: The 930 WFMD Skyscan forecast for Frederick and surrounding counties. Clear skies prevail through the evening with a low of 62. Saturday, a sunny day with a high near 83. Saturday night, increasing clouds with a low of 61. Then Sunday, sunny again with a high of 87. On Sunday night, a chance of showers overnight, mostly cloudy with a low of 67. 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
4: At the World Cup, the United States clinched first place in its group already because Paraguay eliminated Turkey in the late-night game 1-0. The Americans had won the day game in Seattle 2-0 over Australia. Brazil was a 3-0 winner against Haiti, which is mathematically eliminated. Morocco scored a goal in the second minute and defeated Scotland 1-0. American Wyndham Clark leads the U.S. Open by 4 strokes in New York. In the NHL, Jonathan Toews retired. He just returned to the league this past season after 2 years out due to illness. The Tennessee Titans gave defensive tackle Jeffrey Simmons a 3-year extension worth $100 million guaranteed. To late night baseball, the Dodgers won their 4th straight, getting 3 runs in the bottom of the 9th to beat Baltimore 6-5. The A's were down 11-4 in the 6th inning, but still beat the Angels in 10, 12-11. Boston was a 6-2 winner at Seattle.
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5: New tensions. I'm Deborah Valentine, Fox News. Israel's military reportedly bombing southern Lebanon despite a ceasefire between the two nations. Circumstances of the attack have not yet been reported, but threaten to impact the U.S.-Iran peace deal. Fox's Chanley Painter.
6: The temporary peace agreement signed this week by President Trump and the leader of Iran. Iran has maintained there is no deal without a Lebanon truce. It's not clear how the latest strikes into southern Lebanon will affect the U.S.-Iran talks. President Trump's envoy, Steve Witkoff, is heading to Switzerland, and President Trump's son-in-law, Jared Kushner, is already there for anticipated discussions with Iranian officials. The conflict is threatening to temporary U.S.-Iran peace deal signed earlier this week. Tehran has maintained there's no deal without a Lebanon truce.
5: According to Axios, U.S. Special Envoy Steve Witkoff is expected to travel to Switzerland to join former presidential advisor Jared Kushner for a meeting with Iran's foreign minister for talks during their 60-day memorandum of agreement. The outgoing DNI director, Tulsi Gabbard, releasing documents that point toward Dr. Anthony Fauci allegedly misleading information about COVID-19.
7: Tulsi Gabbard is saying these documents further prove that and show what she calls a massive COVID-19 cover-up. 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
2: President Trump at Joint Base Andrews to show off the new Air Force One gifted from Qatar.
12: Inside a huge Air Force hangar, President Trump descended the steps of a freshly painted and retrofitted jumbo jet that will soon fly as Air Force One.
13: When you see it, you won't believe it, actually. The quality of woods, the quality of the materials.
12: The Boeing 747 was a gift from the government of Qatar and required 10 months of retrofitting. Air Force officials described the aircraft as a bridge until a new fleet of long-planned presidential aircraft is complete. President Trump says the new plane will participate in a flyover of Washington, D.C. on July 4th. At the White House, Jared Halpern, Fox News.
2: More details involving teen Carmelo Anthony stabbing and killing Austin Metcalf. Fox's Christina Coleman reports.
14: Anthony and Metcalf were both 17 years old at the time. Anthony claimed he stabbed him in self-defense. Here's audio of Anthony giving his side of the story.
15: He put his hands on me. I told him not to. He put his hands on me.
14: A jury found Anthony guilty of first-degree murder last week. The 19-year-old was sentenced to 35 years in prison. He's eligible for parole after serving half of that time.
2: The case ignited a wave of racism accusations. Frightening moments after more than a dozen people became stuck on a roller coaster ride for hours on Long Island, New York.
16: The panic began early Friday night at Adventureland in East Farmingdale when the park's Wave Twister attraction came to a halt, trapping riders 75 feet above the ground. Six fire departments were involved in the rescues, which involved putting each rider in a harness and getting them down one by one. It took about 2.5 hours to get the riders to safety. A park spokesperson says that the ride will be closed until further notice. Chris DeMeo, Fox News.
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17: I'm Gianna Gelosi with your Fox True Crime Minute. FBI Director Kash Patel announced Saeed Abdullah Areg, a former Minneapolis grocery and deli owner, had surrendered to federal authorities, marking the first person on the FBI's new most wanted fraudsters list to be taken into custody as federal authorities continue a nationwide fraud crackdown. Authorities say he raked in more than $4.2 million from the federal child nutrition program during the COVID-19 pandemic. He operated Evergreen Grocery and Deli. It's a Minneapolis grocery store and deli under the sponsorship of the nonprofit Feeding Our Future. Prosecutors allege he falsely claimed to have served meals to children in need, fraudulently obtained government reimbursements, and laundered the proceeds through foreign accounts while using some of the money to finance a lavish lifestyle. Court documents allege Evergreen Grocery and Deli claimed to have served more than 3,000 meals twice daily, 7 days a week. The 47-year-old faces charges including conspiracy to commit wire fraud, and money laundering. There's more on this story at foxnews.com or subscribe to the Fox True Crime Podcast. I'm Gianna Gelosi with your Fox True Crime Minute.
18: The 930 WFMD Skyscan forecast for Frederick and surrounding counties. A sunny day today with a high near 88. Then skies partly cloudy this evening with a low around 65. For Sunday, a chance of showers, possibly a thunderstorm in the afternoon with a high of 89. Sunday evening showers and thunderstorms could continue into the evening with a low of 62. 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
5: Police have arrested a Gaithersburg woman accused of trespassing at the elementary school where she once worked and assaulting employees. Investigators say 27-year-old Nadine Dugbo entered Glen Haven Elementary School around 11:30 Wednesday morning, leading to a lockdown as officers responded. Police say Dugbo tried to run when confronted but was taken into custody after a short pursuit. She was transported to the Montgomery County Central Processing Unit and charged with trespassing, two counts of second-degree assault, resisting arrest, disorderly conduct, and disrupting the educational process. The school remained on secure status until the incident was resolved. The man accused of killing a West Virginia National Guard member in Washington, D.C., is now facing federal charges that could make him eligible for the death penalty. A superseding indictment filed Tuesday by the U.S. Attorney's Office for the District of Columbia now charges Ramanula Lakhanwal with 17 counts, including murder of a person assisting a federal officer and multiple attempted murder charges. Prosecutors say he fatally shot and killed Army Specialist Sarah Beckstrom and critically wounded Air Force Staff Sergeant Andrew Wolf near the Farragut Square Metro Station last November. Lakhanwal has pleaded not guilty, and the Justice Department will decide whether to seek the death penalty. A 44-year-old Chantilly man was killed in a motorcycle crash Wednesday night at a South Riding intersection that has seen multiple serious accidents in recent years. The Loudoun County Sheriff's Office says Brian Dan died after his motorcycle collided with an SUV just after 7 p.m. at Tall Cedars Parkway and South Riding Boulevard. The SUV driver, Llewellyn Rovder of Chantilly, was hospitalized with non-life-threatening injuries. The crash remains under investigation, and detectives are asking anyone with information to come forward and contact authorities. I'm Jimmy Key on 930 WFMD.
6: Fox News, I'm Chris DeMayo. Israel and Hezbollah agreeing to a truce as fighting delays U.S. and Iran negotiations.
7: The State Department says U.S. Secretary of State Marco Rubio spoke with Israeli Prime Minister Benjamin Netanyahu over the phone, and President Trump, in an interview with Axios, called for Israeli restraint.
6: Fox's Alex Hogan. Talks between the U.S. and Iran Friday in Switzerland were postponed. President Trump unveiling the new Air Force One at Joint Base Andrews yesterday.
8: This plane is the first successful example of a real transformation of something that was built at the highest level and now had to be changed a little bit. We have communication equipment up there that's nobody's ever seen before. It's the highest level.
6: The president provided attendees with an inside look. World Cup, U.S. defeats Australia 2-0 to advance to the knockout round. 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
9: The 930 WFMD Skyscan forecast for Frederick and surrounding counties. A sunny day today with a high near 88. Then skies partly cloudy this evening with a low around 65. For Sunday, a chance of showers, possibly a thunderstorm in the afternoon with a high of 89. Sunday evening showers and thunderstorms could continue into the evening with a low of 62. 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

0: 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The Wall Street Journal found that we're put off by small microcharges on our bills, things like credit card fees, cost of living fees, and of course, digital tipping that begins at 20%. Well, customers are kicking back. Many will not leave a digital tip, but rather a cash tip that reflects exactly what they thought of their experience. Some deduct the cost of living and credit card fees from any tip that they leave. And others are fighting back the old-fashioned way. They're just staying at home. Join a million folks who get my free newsletter every single morning. You're going to love it at GetKim.com. 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
2: More U.S.-Iran talks. I'm Chris DeMeo, Fox News. Israel and Hezbollah agree to a truce as fighting delays U.S. and Iran negotiations.
3: Vice President J.D. Vance's trip to Switzerland to negotiate the terms of a peace deal with Iran was postponed Friday, with the White House citing logistical issues. The Associated Press reporting Iran suspended the talks because of fighting in Lebanon. Israel and Hezbollah agreeing to renew a ceasefire in Lebanon after deadly strikes Friday threatened to jeopardize the U.S. and Iran negotiations. An initial agreement between Washington and Tehran signed earlier this week calls for an end to all military operations, an end to the U.S. naval blockade on Iran, and a full reopening of the Strait of Hormuz. It creates a 60-day window for officials to negotiate a lasting, final agreement. Kristen Goodwin, Fox News.
2: Axios is reporting Iran's foreign minister is expected to participate in the next round of talks between the U.S. and Iran in Switzerland. Axios also reporting White House envoy Steve Witkoff is expected to travel to Switzerland to participate in the talks. Axios reporting Jared Kushner is already in Switzerland ahead of the talks. President Trump showing off the new aircraft that will serve as Air Force One.
4: Inside a huge Air Force hangar, President Trump descended the steps of a freshly painted and retrofitted jumbo jet that will soon fly as Air Force One.
5: When you see it, you won't believe it, actually. The quality of woods, the quality of the materials.
4: The Boeing 747 was a gift from the government of Qatar and required 10 months of retrofitting. Air Force officials described the aircraft as a bridge until a new fleet of long-planned presidential aircraft is complete. President Trump says the new plane will participate in a flyover of Washington, D.C. on July 4th. At the White House, Jared Halpern, Fox News.
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2: Team USA became the second nation to reach the knockout stage of the 2026 World Cup with a 2-0 victory over Australia.
3: They started fast against Australia, constantly pressuring up front. And when Flo Balogun surged down the left and hit a low cross, an Australian defender put it into his own goal. The second was scored by the youngest member of the entire U.S. squad, 21-year-old Alex Freeman, adding to the legend of the Freeman family, his father Antonio, a former star wide receiver in the NFL. So ultimately, Team USA was just fine without injured superstar Christian Pulisic, who should now be ready to go to the final group game against Turkey next week in Los Angeles.
2: Fox's Chinley Painter. Crews are continuing to remove algae from the Lincoln Memorial reflecting pool.
4: Just days after the president's $14 million renovation meant to beautify the pool, green algae appeared. Then its sealant started to peel. Algal blooms have long plagued the reflecting pool. The Washington Post reports, though, that this algae is the most recorded in the month of June in at least the last 5 years. On Wednesday, on X, the Interior Department said technology very effectively killed the algae that has plagued every Lincoln reflecting pool reopening, most infamously Obama's reopening since 1922. Crews, they said, would continue to vacuum dead algae on the bottom of the pool, just like the destroyed Iranian Navy, resting on the bottom of the Persian Gulf.
2: That's Fox 5 DC, Sidney Persing. Carmelo Anthony appointed a new lawyer to appeal his murder conviction. Collin County Court records revealing that Lara Bracamonte Davila is now representing the 19-year-old. Anthony was found guilty last week of killing 17-year-old Austin Metcalf. Wyndham Clark has a 4-shot lead at 1-under par halfway through the U.S. Open at Shinnecock. Third round play takes place on Saturday. I'm Chris DeMeo. This is Fox News.
1: Securing America.
5: The U.S. Army just celebrated its 251st birthday. And in a series of social media videos, Lieutenant Colonel Jeffrey Tolbert, the spokesman for Army Secretary Sean Driscoll, outlined strategies for the Army moving forward.
6: We're moving the Army away from slow, process-heavy models and toward partnerships and systems that move at the speed of war.
5: He said the reason is simple.
6: Future wars will not be won by weapons or system that take years to deliver. They'll be won by the force that can build, adapt, and sustain faster than its adversaries.
5: Colonel Tolbert said that also includes our allies.
6: Ensuring a common equipment set amongst those we're most likely to fight alongside.
5: The aim is, according to Tolbert, extremely straightforward.
6: This mindset is helping our army adapt and dominate the battlefield, which is non-negotiable.
5: The original Continental Army was actually formed a little more than a year before the Declaration of Independence was signed. Kevin Uretsky, Fox News.
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9: The 930 WFMD Skyscan forecast for Frederick and surrounding counties. A sunny day today with a high near 88. Then skies partly cloudy this evening with a low around 65. For Sunday, a chance of showers, possibly a thunderstorm in the afternoon with a high of 89. Sunday evening showers and thunderstorms could continue into the evening with a low of 62. 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
11: Saturday, June 20th, 2026. I'm Jessica Rosenthal. Republicans react to the MOU with Iran, and many are concerned as they wait details in a final deal.
12: If maybe that the president thought, we've gone too far on this, and we don't have support on the Hill, and we don't have the support of the public.
11: And the president's vice president, J.D. Vance, has been explaining and defending the deal with Iran. We spoke with the president's first VP ahead of the signing of the Memorandum of Understanding.
13: I don't get the impression that the Iranian regime thinks they're defeated, and that's why I think at the end of the day, unless they make these commitments, Dave, we ought to unleash our armed forces to convince them otherwise.
11: This is the Fox News Rundown from Washington.

0: Here's a look inside the Beltway. I'm Jeff Manasso. The Trump administration is taking additional steps to shrink the Federal Department of Education. Its agencies responsible for overseeing special education and civil rights are moving to other departments. The Trump administration saying that enforcement of civil rights and education will be handled by the Justice Department, and Health and Human Services will oversee special education. President Trump has vowed to eliminate the Department of Ed, arguing that states should have more control. Only Congress can totally eliminate the cabinet-level department. Though Education Secretary Linda McMahon has signed agreements with other federal agencies to handle much of the department's portfolio. The Supreme Court upholds tariffs imposed by President Trump during his first term. Justices turned aside an appeal from business owners challenging tariffs imposed on imports from China in 2018. President Trump relied on a 1974 law to impose those tariffs, a different law than the emergency powers the Supreme Court rejected on the president's reciprocal tariffs earlier this year. The ruling could provide a new path for the Trump administration to impose some of those tariffs blocked by the Supreme Court, though the process requires more steps, including investigations and hearings on trade practices. For the Fox News Rundown, I'm Jeff Manasso.
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4: A Frederick County Circuit Court judge has ruled there will be no ballot referendum on the proposed 2,600-acre data zone near Adamstown. The judge found that the zoning ordinance are not subject to referendum under the county charter, and also ruled the petition forms did not adequately reproduce the zoning ordinance and maps. More than 20,000 signatures had been certified by the Board of Elections, putting the issue on track for the November ballot. The Frederick County Data Center Referendum Committee has already appealed the ruling. Election officials have not said whether they will appeal, and any legal challenge will face a tight timeline with November ballot language due by July the 1st. For more on local stories, go to our website at WFMD.com. An 18-year-old man accused in a violent attack on a Jefferson County woman is now on trial. Testimony began Wednesday in Jefferson County Circuit Court for Saeed Garah, who faces 15 felony charges connected to a May 2024 incident. Prosecutors say Garah, who was 16 at the time, but is being tried as an adult, attacked the woman after she returned home, allegedly assaulting, stabbing, and strangling her. Investigators say the victim escaped and got help from a neighbor. Prosecutors also argue Garah fled in a stolen SUV and led police on a chase that ended in a fiery crash. Garah remains jailed on a $950,000 cash bond. For more local stories, go to our website at WFMD.com. I'm Diana Gibson, Mid-Maryland's News Radio Center, 930 WFMD.
5: Fox News, I'm Deborah Valentine. President Trump speaking at Joint Base Andrews Friday during the unveiling of the new Air Force One gifted to the U.S. from Qatar.
6: Our pilots, designers, and engineers prepared an aircraft that is the largest Air Force One ever built. It flies further and faster than any Air Force One.
5: The Boeing's being used until a new fleet of Air Force One planes are ready. Crews working to remedy problems following a $14.7 million renovation at the Lincoln Memorial Reflecting Pool in Washington, D.C.
7: Just days after the president's $14 million renovation meant to beautify the pool, green algae appeared. Then its sealant started to peel.
5: That's Fox 5 Washington, D.C.'s Sydney Persing reporting. 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
8: The 930 WFMD sky scan forecast for Frederick and surrounding counties. A sunny day today with a high near 88. Then skies partly cloudy this evening with a low around 65. For Sunday, a chance of showers, possibly a thunderstorm in the afternoon with a high of 89. Sunday evening showers and thunderstorms could continue into the evening with a low of 62. 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
10: At the World Cup, the United States clinched first place in its group already because Paraguay eliminated Turkey in the late-night game 1-0. The Americans had won the day game in Seattle 2-0 over Australia. Brazil was a 3-0 winner against Haiti, which is mathematically eliminated. Morocco scored a goal in the second minute and defeated Scotland 1-0. American Wyndham Clark leads the U.S. Open by 4 strokes in New York. In the NHL, Jonathan Toews retired. He just returned to the league this past season after 2 years out due to illness. The Tennessee Titans gave defensive tackle Jeffrey Simmons a 3-year extension worth $100 million guaranteed. To late night baseball, the Dodgers won their 4th straight, getting 3 runs in the bottom of the 9th to beat Baltimore 6-5. The A's were down 11-4 in the 6th inning, but still beat the Angels in 10, 12-11. Boston was a 6-2 winner at Seattle.
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0: Air Force officials described the aircraft as a bridge until a new fleet of long-planned presidential aircraft is complete. President Trump says the new plane will participate in a flyover of Washington, D.C. on July 4th. At the White House, Jared Halpern, Fox News.
1: Algae being removed from the Lincoln Memorial Reflecting Pool following millions in renovations.
2: Just days after the president's $14 million renovation meant to beautify the pool, green algae appeared. Then its sealant started to peel. Algal blooms have long plagued the reflecting pool. The Washington Post reports, though, that this algae is the most recorded in the month of June in at least the last 5 years. On Wednesday, on X, the Interior Department said technology very effectively killed the algae that has plagued every Lincoln reflecting pool reopening, most infamously Obama's reopening since 1922.
1: Fox 5, Washington, D.C.'s Sydney Percy reporting. More than a dozen people rescued after a roller coaster ride malfunctioned.
3: The panic began early Friday night at Adventureland in East Farmingdale when the park's Wave Twister attraction came to a halt, trapping riders 75 feet above the ground. Six fire departments were involved in the rescues, which involved putting each rider in a harness and getting them down one by one. It took about 2.5 hours to get the riders to safety. A park spokesperson says that the ride will be closed until further notice. Chris DeMeo, Fox News.
1: I'm Deborah Valentine. 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
4: It's Fox Wheels.
5: General Motors releasing a software update that the auto giant says will allow some EV owners in the U.S. to pipe power back to their homes during a blackout and to the broader electric grid. Vehicle-to-home system owners would be able to sell power back to the utility. General Motors already working with states on this, including partnership testing with DTE Energy in Michigan and PG&E in California. It's made possible by bi-directional charging, with utilities also approaching the vehicle-to-grid idea cautiously because of the investment needed and the uncertainty of the technology, as well as the number of users. GM joins Ford, Nissan, and Tesla in selling EV energy back to the grid. It's made possible by bi-directional charging. GM says its 250,000 bi-directional EVs could power 120,000 homes for up to a week. That's Fox Wheels. I'm Jeff Manasso, Fox News.
6: The 930 WFMD Skyscan forecast for Frederick and surrounding counties. A sunny day today with a high near 88. Then skies partly cloudy this evening with a low around 65. For Sunday, a chance of showers, possibly a thunderstorm in the afternoon with a high of 89. Sunday evening showers and thunderstorms could continue into the evening with a low of 62. 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
8: 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I am Chris Murray, your host. Thanks so much for joining us. Hope your weekend's going well. Hope you and your family are well. Hey, happy Father's Day to all you dads out there, granddads, uncles, godfathers, all of you guys. I hope you have a good weekend and enjoy it with your family, right? So that's what it's all about. Good program for you today. Interesting top stories, economic data. We heard from a brand new Federal Reserve Chairman, Kevin Warsh. So we're going to talk about him for a little bit. And then joining me shortly, Mr. Mike Gonzalez. He's a senior fellow at the Heritage Foundation. And he wrote a really good piece this week that was in the Washington Examiner. And his folks contacted me and asked about Mike coming on and talking about it. It's called The Rule Change That Could Gut the Left's Federal Funding Machine. So if you listen to the program, you know that I always talk about identifying all this waste, fraud, and abuse and these pet projects and the money laundering within these politicians or between politicians and government agencies and non-government organizations and all that nonsense. It's great to identify it, but we have to make sure it's being put to an end. That's what really matters. Not that it seeps back into the shadows, waits for another administration to come along and flip the power.

0: switch back on. That's not what we want. So Mike wrote this really good piece, and he talks about, if you remember last year, how the administration was shutting down USAID, or most of it, because it, again, it was just a slush fund, your hard-earned tax money being used for very, very stupid things, and things that you would never approve of and you would never vote for, and against your moral fabric and your character and everything else. So Mike's going to talk about how the Office of Management and Budget, which it's boring, right? It's a snoozer, but very important. You've got Russ Vogt back. That's where he was in the first Trump administration. And he's back with a vengeance and trying to make these things permanent. So we're going to be talking about that issue in just a little bit. I hope you're able to stay tuned and enjoy that conversation with Mike Gonzalez. So we had some deals this week. A big one, Fox Corporation acquired the streaming platform Roku. It was a $22 billion deal. It's a cash and stock deal. It's already been approved by the board of directors. And it gives Fox access to Roku's global footprint for, you know, their devices and services. It reaches about, Roku does, about 100 million households around the world. So that $22 billion check that that Fox is going to write is about a 20% premium before the deal was announced. So it's good for shareholders, it looks like. And this combined company will become the third largest player in U.S. television by share of viewing, controlling more than 5% of the market. So, you know, this is going to be interesting to see, like all deals, how they work out, if they were meant to be or not. And we'll keep an eye on that. We also saw that Yum Brands announced on Tuesday, I think it was, that they're selling their Pizza Hut brand to the private equity firm Long Range Capital. That's a $2.7 billion deal. And basically, Yum Brands said that that's going to allow them to focus on their other brands like Taco Bell and Kentucky Fried Chicken and Habit Burger and Grill. So that was interesting. You know, $2.7 billion, that's a lot. And obviously, the food market is very, very competitive. I mean, there are so many choices for people. When you go down, drive down the road and you look at, there's one restaurant after another, whether it's a national chain or a franchise, or if it's a mom and pop store, just a ton of different choices, very competitive, to say the least. And, you know, two Fridays ago, we had SpaceX go public. It was a big success. It created the world's first trillionaire. I mean, that's just crazy to say that out loud when you say somebody's a trillionaire. But Elon Musk is. If you've listened to the program, you know I'm not a fan of Elon Musk. Some of the things that he's made his money off of, his social and moral views on things. But you have to give a man his due, right? Very, very successful, and now extremely wealthy. And of course, what does that do? Well, it brings out all the haters who, they don't want him to have that money. They want that money, right? So, for example, this week, Democrat Senator Ralph Warnock, he's from down in Georgia, if you don't know him, which he hasn't done anything, so you wouldn't know him. But he was complaining about the trillionaire status and all of the deep structural issues within the U.S. economy when he was whining and moaning to Bloomberg. He's talking about the current tax framework that's designed in a way that allows people like Musk to accumulate extraordinary wealth. This is envy. And I think this guy's a pastor. So he should know. And I, you know, it depends who you believe. Like, so him and or his church, you know, has housing. People said they were basically a slumlord at times and they would kick people out. Just, you know, your typical goofballs, the way they were acting. But anyway, it's envy. You can say what you want. It's envy. The Bible says we're not supposed to be envious. So again, why a pastor would be saying this, I don't know. You ask, I bet you if Elon Musk said, hey, Ralph, I'll give you $100 million for your reelection campaign. You think he'd take it? Of course he'd take it. They're hypocrites. Right? And then they already take money from millionaires and billionaires. And like we're going to talk about, you look at these tax benefits for some of these charities and non-government agencies, these NGOs, they need to lose that tax exemption. It needs to go away. They don't deserve it. They're not doing anything to help mankind. So, yeah, so that's something that definitely you're going to hear more of. Like they say, only in America. I mean, Elon Musk comes from South Africa. He creates one company after another, and he just had this phenomenal IPO. We'll see how it works out. I think it's a long-term play. You know, like he's talking about artificial intelligence data centers in outer space. To me, logistically, that seems like a heavy lift. I'm not saying he can't do it, but enough with the envy for people that have what other people want and what they want to control and what they want to make part of their budget and who gets that money. Again, it gets back to money laundering. That's what, you know, all the money that's gone now that went during the last administration to Ukraine. Have you seen one accounting piece on that? No, but you've seen people that have already been charged with embezzling that money. So, you know, it's a real shame. But the whole envy thing has to stop. It really does. It's not good for anybody. So, President Trump this past week rolled into Europe for the G7 conference and didn't waste any time when he landed in France, telling the president of France that the United States is going to impose a 100% tariff on French wines and champagne unless France eliminates its digital services tax on large American technology companies. And he told it directly to Emmanuel Macron, the French president. And he says, look, you know, you guys got to stop this, or we're talking about a 100% tariff on French wines and champagne. Well, obviously, that gets everybody's attention in that sector, right? So it's significant for France, for their wine industry, because they export about one quarter of their global sales to the United States of America. And about every year, that's $4.4 billion. So I would imagine he got their attention pretty quickly. And Macron just doesn't, he doesn't have a spine. You know, this is a guy that got slapped in the face by his wife when they were getting off the plane. He couldn't gather enough control when he won his last election. So he went over and made these deals with the devil with opposition parties just so he could stay in power. You know, so I think it's hilarious when you look at Macron and Obama and Justin Trudeau, all those guys were just, they're just terrible, terrible, terrible politicians and people. And something else I saw this week that it's terrible to see and to read, but, you know, I follow all the news. So throughout the day, I'm constantly checking what's going on, no matter who's covering it, whether it's here or across the pond or in Asia. But Reuters, which is an international news organization, came out with a piece this week saying that the Trump administration's immigration crackdown has caused a high level of deaths for those that are being held at facilities. So 50 people, I think, have died in U.S. immigration detention since President Trump launched the mass deportation campaign in January of last year after he was elected. The data analyzed by Reuters was obtained by the Deportation Data Project by the Vera Institute of Justice, which is a nonprofit organization that advocates for lower incarceration rates. So how fair do you think that organization is? Big surprise there, right? And shame on Reuters. Shame on y'all for doing that. Just a puff piece. Here's a fact for you. If they hadn't invaded our borders illegally, we wouldn't be talking about them. We wouldn't be talking about their death. But they decided to come illegally. And hopefully this administration is going to follow through on mass deportations. That has to happen, along with fair elections, so we can get things back in order. But if they hadn't come in illegally, we wouldn't be talking about this. They are the reason that this happened. Now, why doesn't Reuters do stories on the good, honest, hard work and protection work that ICE and Border Patrol do? No. Again, this is Reuters. This is CBS, ABC, NBC, CNN, some on Fox, more unfortunately these days. So it's really, really terrible when I do look at this news all day, every day, whether it's the Telegraph or the Guardian overseas, or if it's the Wall Street Journal or whoever. And you know what? Here's what's helped me a lot. I forget where I heard this, but it was so true. And now when I see these pieces, I immediately go back to this. Most of the mainstream media acts like they are saving the world. That's how they act. That's the way they present themselves. That's what they present to you as a consumer of news and information. So they act like they're saving the world. Instead, they make it harder to live in because they don't tell the truth. And they skew things. And it's really, really a shame. So if you get frustrated, think about that. And it'll help put things into perspective. They act like they're saving the world and they're telling you, you know, all of the truth and protecting justice and all that nonsense. And really, with what they're doing, they make the world harder to live in instead of better. As far as economic data, we got retail sales numbers this week. They were up 0.9% in May, according to the Department of Commerce. That was better than expected. Now, look, I wanted to know this right away. How much was gasoline receipts of those retail sales? Because that's not a good thing for us, right? We got used to lower energy costs because of our energy our new and renewed energy policies. It makes sense. Not the the solar panels and the wind turbines and the other nonsense, but back to reliable, dependable, affordable energy. We saw those prices go down at the pump. Then they went up the end of February, beginning of March, when the campaign against Iran started. So I wanted to know about that. Well, if you strip out the gas stations, retail sales went from being up 0.9% to 0.7%. That's good. I'll take that 0.7% because that was telling me that 11 of the 13 categories that are tracked by the Commerce Department showed monthly increases. So if it was furniture, clothing, or health and personal care stores, or sales with online retailers taking a nice jump, or whatever it was, It was very positive. It wasn't just energy pushing those numbers up for retail sales. So that was good to see. And hopefully we'll continue to see those fuel prices come down, as we're already seeing, because oil prices are down. So hopefully that will continue. Although I'm not holding my breath, folks, personally. I don't believe anything Iran says. The mullahs, the terrorists, the jihadists, they're crazy. They're crazy, crazy people. And no matter how much they try to say they're peaceful and pacifists and all that, I don't believe it. And I don't believe that they're going to do what they say they're going to do with the deal. And I don't know how it's going to play out. I have no idea. Man, I'm just not comfortable when you think, I mean, dealing with the Chinese Communist Party is hard enough, but when you look at these people, they're, like I said, they're crazy. They are radicalized. They're beyond the Chinese Communist, or some Marxist group or whatever. I mean, so I hope prices continue to come down. We'll see. That's where I stand on it. So the speaking about prices and inflation, obviously all tied into that, we saw that the Federal Reserve Bank of Atlanta's monthly survey of where businesses see inflation going showed the expectations actually come down for the coming year, which was good to see. So, you know, business expectations for inflation are closely watched by economists and analysts as an indicator of what our future prices are going to look like, what that movement is. And the other thing is, the University of Michigan Consumer Sentiment Report from a couple weeks ago showed that consumer expectations for inflation also dropped. So you've got business and individuals that are saying, yeah, maybe inflation is not going to be as bad, again, because we've seen oil prices come down from over $100 a barrel to 70 couple bucks, right? So we'll wait and see if that sinks in for a longer period of time. Housing continues to be an issue. Housing starts in the United States fell to the lowest level since 2020. So we got information this week showing that the total housing starts, that includes single families, apartments, condominiums, they were down 15.4% from April to May. And the Department of Housing and Urban Development, HUD, said that the overall housing starts were 8.7% lower than the same month in May of last year. New building permits also dropped. So that's what's in the pipeline. So, you know, we see that. We see builder sentiment that's slipping, and some other things. It's just it's tough. You know, that builder confidence piece that we saw fell another 2 points to 35 for this month of June, according to the National Association of Home Builders. So that's the 14th straight month that sentiment has remained below 40. That's a streak that hasn't been seen since 2011 to 2012 during the Obama administration when you had the foreclosure crisis. So that's not something we want to compare to, right? Now, according to the National Association Home Builder Chairman, he said that the nation is short about 1.2 million homes. And obviously, these builders are worried about costly and inefficient regulatory policy that's clearly impeding the ability of builders to increase the housing supply. That was from their chief economist. No big surprise. Red tape, government overreach, impact fees, this fee, that fee. It's just, again, the government gets in the way, and they need to get out of the way. So this week we heard from the new, brand new Federal Reserve Chairman, Kevin Warsh. It was his first meeting that he chaired, and I think he did a good job. We didn't get anything that we weren't expecting to get. Held interest rates right where they are. The problem that we did get was you had 9 of the 19 officials piping in on this conversation at the Federal Reserve meeting, not all voting members, but obviously, you know, all of them talking, who think that the next move for the Fed will be an increase in interest rates, not a decrease. So that didn't go over well. Market sold off pretty heartily after that that news came out. But again, I think Kevin Warsh, his first job, he's brand new. I think he did good. The statement that he put out was half as long as Powell's, Jerome Powell's. So what did Chairman Warsh say? It's shorter and it's simpler. And I personally am glad to see that. Like when I was reading what he said, economic activity is expanding at a solid pace. All right. Productivity growth and capital investment are strong. Sounds good. Job gains have kept pace with the workforce. All right. I know we need to do better, but if we're keeping pace, the low hire, low fire is the new term there. Inflation remains elevated, right? We know that. We know that it's above the 2% Fed target. So it's just kind of bullet points. So he can keep it simple, and we're not sitting there trying to figure out, you know, splitting hairs. You know, what are these, like Jerome Powell or Bernanke or whoever, you know, what are they really saying? That was easy, what I just read to you. I actually brought the report with me. So it's pretty easy to see that. So hopefully that'll continue, and I hope he does a good job. I wish him well. I was wrong about Jerome Powell, totally wrong. I was wrong about him and James Comey. I thought both of those guys were going to be good for our country, and they were both terrible. And I wish they would just go into the fade away in the sunset, along with Obama and the Clintons and, you know, the others. Just go away. Your time is over. Just go away. On the other side of the break, Mike Gonzalez, senior fellow at the Heritage Foundation, wrote a really good piece called The Rule Change That Could Gut the Left's Federal Funding Machine. So we're going to see how that all plays out. So stay tuned. Be back in a minute.
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2: Police have arrested a Gaithersburg woman accused of trespassing at the elementary school where she once worked and assaulting employees. Investigators say 27-year-old Nadine Dugbo entered Glen Haven Elementary School around 11:30 Wednesday morning, leading to a lockdown as officers responded. Police say Dugbo tried to run when confronted but was taken into custody after a short pursuit. She was transported to the Montgomery County Central Processing Unit and charged with trespassing, 2 counts of second-degree assault, resisting arrest, disorderly conduct, and disrupting the educational process. The school remained on secure status until the incident was resolved. The man accused of killing a West Virginia National Guard member in Washington, D.C., is now facing federal charges that could make him eligible for the death penalty. A superseding indictment filed Tuesday by the U.S. Attorney's Office for the District of Columbia now charges Ramanullah Lakhanwal with 17 counts, including murder of a person assisting a federal officer and multiple attempted murder charges. Prosecutors say he fatally shot and killed Army Specialist Sarah Beckstrom and critically wounded Air Force Staff Sergeant Andrew Wolf near the Farragut Square Metro Station last November. Lakhanwal has pleaded not guilty, and the Justice Department will decide whether to seek the death penalty. A 44-year-old Chantilly man was killed in a motorcycle crash Wednesday night at a South Riding intersection that has seen multiple serious accidents in recent years. The Loudoun County Sheriff's Office says Brian Dan died after his motorcycle collided with an SUV just after 7 p.m. at Tall Cedars Parkway and South Riding Boulevard. The SUV driver, Llewellyn Rovder of Chantilly, was hospitalized with non-life-threatening injuries. The crash remains under investigation, and detectives are asking anyone with information to come forward and contact authorities. I'm Jimmy Key on 930 WFMD.
3: News, I'm Paul Stevens. A truce in fighting between Israel and Gaza delays U.S. and Iran talks.
4: The State Department says U.S. Secretary of State Marco Rubio spoke with Israeli Prime Minister Benjamin Netanyahu over the phone, and President Trump, in an interview with Axios, called for Israeli restraint.
3: Fox's Alex Hogan there. Talks between the U.S. and Iran Friday in Switzerland were postponed. President Trump unveiling a new Air Force One at Joint Base Andrews on Friday.
5: This plane is the first successful example of a real transformation of something that was built at the highest level and now had to be changed a little bit. We have communication equipment up there that's nobody's ever seen before. It's the highest level.
3: The president providing attendees with an inside look. And in the World Cup, the U.S. downs Australia 2-0. They advance to the knockout round. 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
6: The 930 WFMD sky scan forecast for Frederick and surrounding counties. A sunny day today with a high near 88. Then skies partly cloudy this evening with a low around 65. For Sunday, a chance of showers, possibly a thunderstorm in the afternoon with a high of 89. Sunday evening showers and thunderstorms could continue into the evening with a low of 62. 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
0: 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You can grab it there. Thanks so much for being with us. Hope your weekend's going well. Hey, again, to all of you dads out there, happy Father's Day. The dads, granddads, the uncles, the godfathers, all you guys, thanks. And I hope you have a great weekend. And as I mentioned, and by the way, if you're new to the program, welcome. It's great to have you. If you've been with us for a while, thanks for that. And as I always say, we're coming up on 30 years. So I started the program in 1997, and obviously it's across the country now, and with all these new formats, it's even more available. So I really appreciate everybody that listens. You guys are the reason that we're successful in the accolades that we've gotten. And of course, the other side of that is the wonderful guest that we have and that we've had over the years. Today is no different. Mr. Mike Gonzalez, he's been with us before on the program. He's a senior fellow at the Heritage Foundation. You've probably seen him on the news. I know you've read some stuff that he's done. He has a bachelor's degree from Boston's Emerson College and a master's in BA, Business Administration, from Columbia Business School. So, Mike, it's great to have you back on. It's been a while since we talked, so I'm glad we get the opportunity to catch up today. And I told our audience earlier that we were going to be discussing the piece you wrote in the Washington Examiner this week titled "The Rule Change That Could Get the Left's Federal Funding or Gut, excuse me, the Left's Federal Funding Machine." So thanks a lot for taking the time to be with us.
7: Hey, Chris, thanks a lot for having me on. As you know, it's Juneteenth, so I'm working from home. And if you hear me clapping wildly is because my daughter's cat is trying to get into my study.
0: Well, I appreciate that. Thanks for letting us know. We'll know what the clapping is if we hear it. So, you know, you were in the George W. Bush administration. You've covered, you know, you've been a journalist, a real journalist, which is, I think it's an overused term these days, but, you know, you've done great work over the years, and you've seen a lot of changes. And one thing I just want to start with before we jump into your article, so you've written four books, and I just saw that your first one in 2014 is titled "A Race for the Future, How Conservatives Can Break the Liberal Monopoly on Hispanic American." How it seems to me, Mike, that that's really come to fruition. Have you seen that? I mean, you wrote about it over a decade ago. Have you seen that happen?
7: Yeah, and I think I've seen it happen with Trump. And the question now, to be quite honest, is whether this is Trump specific or not. I hope it isn't. Not because I'm a conservative more than a Republican, but I'd like to see conservative policy enacted. I think what Trump has done is what I set out in my book, which is to treat Americans whose ancestry comes from Latin America or the Iberian Peninsula in Europe, to treat them just like any other American, not to play identity politics. Conservatives should never play identity politics. We're nation-specific, we're American, and if you treat them that way, which is what Trump has done, Trump has not catered to anybody as an identity group, but he has said, you're Americans, I'm going to treat you as an American, and I think that's actually what has worked. It has worked specifically in parts of Texas, like the Rio Grande Valley, which voted Republican for the first time ever, the four counties of the Rio Grande Valley, and it's worked in South Florida and Central Florida. South Florida, where the Cuban Americans live, has always been very Republican, but with Trump it went, I think I've read somewhere 75%, 80%, which is a lot. And then in Central Florida, which is more Puerto Rican, and that is a very different Puerto Rican population from the ones in the Northeast, in Philadelphia, New York, Hartford, et cetera. Although we have seen movement also in the Northeast, I should say, the movement has been very secular, has been across. It has not been, it hasn't been at the same pace, but it has been even in the Northeast. Dominicans in the north of Manhattan have also turned more conservative. So I think that's a welcome event.
0: So when you say treats them as an American, you know, again, no identity politics, what is different? Like, how were they treated prior that maybe they didn't appreciate?
7: Well, I think one thing that really is the big dividing factor is the left wants to treat them as victims. The left applies its class warfare prism to everything it touches, everything, and it destroys everything because that's not life. Life is not class warfare. The life is not, oppressor versus oppressed. So the left does that, and that jars with the mentality of people who have Spanish or Portuguese blood, because they really want to be victors, not victims. And nobody that really misunderstands the ethos of the immigrant. Nobody works, his fingers to the bone to come here so his son or daughter can be victims of society. That just doesn't jive. And in fact, activists from the left complain about this bitterly. Sometimes they're very candid. I always quote Maria Teresa Kumar of Voto Latino. She said that in a podcast. She said she had an incredibly difficult task because she had to convince these people who are optimistic and like their new country that they shouldn't like their new country. So I think the big, bright, dividing line.
0: Your signal's breaking up on me, Mike.
7: Are you there?
0: Yeah.
7: Are you there?
0: Yep, your signal broke up for a minute. Yeah, you're good.
7: Okay, did you hear what I said about the victimization, the cultural victimization being the big, bright, dividing line between conservatives and liberals?
0: Yep, yeah, absolutely. So, I appreciate you pointing that out. And it also seemed in the last election that it had to do with illegal immigration also, that, the legal immigrants that obviously did everything the right way and came here. And like you said, that, they work very hard, just like other Americans, and pay their taxes and take care of business. I think that that seemed to be an issue for them as well, was the illegal immigrants and how they were kind of messing that up.
7: Well, that very much that played a lot in the Rio Grande Valley, in the area with Tejano culture, south of San Antonio and down, where the region was really transformed, and not in a good way, by the wave of illegal immigrants that were coming in under Biden, which was bizarre when you look back at it in retrospect. Why did Biden do this? Who, what president would decide to throw open the border? So that area was affected adversely by the waves of illegals who were coming in, but also energy policy. The fact that that area also depends on energy a lot. A lot of them are energy workers, and that also affected a lot Trump had the right tone with these two issues, illegal immigration and energy.
0: Yeah, absolutely. I appreciate the energy part. That's not talked about enough, so thanks for pointing that out. So we'll jump into the piece again that you you had in the Washington Examiner this week titled the rule change that could gut the left's federal funding machine. So what are we talking about?
7: So let me just, as a bit of background, 300 feet over the left has been very good about creating this vicious cycle. They've created a machine that funds the left. They take taxpayer money and they fund NGOs and they fund agencies and they fund parties and they fund activist groups that are of the left. The left then creates mayhem, a mischief, with, and then uses part of that money to donate to the candidates who vote money for them. So you have a complete vicious cycle in which everybody benefits except for the taxpayer who's paying for the system, a system that is aimed at him, because these activist groups, these NGOs are anti-American. Let me give you an example that I gave in my story, Latin America and in Europe. USAID was funding groups and parties and activists that work that really hate the United States. They hate the United States as much as the left here does. Trump comes in and Elon Musk and Marco Rubio, and they dismantle USAID. And what you've had since then has been six candidates of the right have won in Latin America in succession. You have an uninterrupted. It's like the New York Knicks. They have won six in a row. I believe that the day after tomorrow, Sunday, June 21st, it's going to be the seventh in Colombia, which is the Cancer de la Espreya, a very Trumpian-like character is going to win the presidency. My sources in Colombia tell me that. And that is because we stopped funding their adversaries, who are our adversaries, Chris. They hate the United States. So what Trump is doing with this rule, which I think is a fantastic rule, and by the way, let me remind you listeners that the rule is now open for comment. And will be open until July 13th. And you know, as an American, you should perform your civic duty and go in and read the rule and then comment. You know, I'm not going to tell you how to vote on this rule. You make up your own mind. I think the rule is very good, but you make up your own mind. If you disagree with me, say this is, you know, this rule is hogwash. Vote against it. But you know, what the rule does. That it dries up the funding, taxpayer funding for DEI, for gender theory, for affirmative action, for disparate impact, et cetera.
0: So, and this is with Russ Vogt, if I remember right, who was or is the in charge of the Office of Management and Budget, just like he was for the first Trump administration. So I appreciate you pointing that out. Do you know exactly where the listening audience should go to do that, to pipe in on the remarks?
7: Yeah, it's a Federal Register. I'm trying to find the rule number, but I link to it. You're right. It's an OMB rule on the Federal Register, and it is a look. It's Russ Vogt. I'm glad you brought him up because he is a supremely intelligent man. He's one of the many. There are many bright lights, I think, in the Trump administration. The head of policy planning, Vince Haley, is incredibly smart and a really good American. Russ Vogt, the head of OMB, equally so. And so, you know, I'm going to find the rule here because I do want to tell you listeners what the number is. And I have it up somewhere. I just have so many tabs open.
0: I do that too.
7: You know how it is. So this is a good Federal Register. Here we go. Regulation for federal assistance. That's what it's called. Regulation for federal assistance. It's already, you know how many comments it's got on it? 35,425.
0: And it just started the beginning of this month?
7: It started in late May.
0: Yeah.
7: It's got 35,000, and the left is piling on. Your listeners should know that the left is piling on, saying this is not good. And the government does look at the votes.
0: Yep.
7: At the comments. So it's not really votes, it's a comment.
0: Right.
7: So that is the rule on the Federal Register. It's called Regulation for Federal Financial Assistance. And what it does, as I described, is that it says you cannot You cannot fund federal agencies. Federal awards cannot fund diversity, equity, and inclusion, which are really just very briefly for you. Well, why is Mike Gonzalez against diversity, equity, and inclusion? Shouldn't all Americans be for diversity, equity, and inclusion? No, this is a tool of the left to implement their policies. We just saw what inclusion means twice in sporting events this week. One with Major League Baseball, where these baseball players did not want to wear the rainbow and wore a Bible verse, and they were fined. They were penalized by Major League Baseball. This is why the Justice Department is going to go after them now, and several state attorneys general are going to go after Major League Baseball, and I think that's fantastic. Because they're saying, well, if you have a Bible verse, it's not inclusive. No, you're being exclusive.
0: Exactly.
7: Inclusion is language codes. It's pushing for an orthodoxy. And another venue, this time the World Cup, I forget what stadium it was, a man wearing an Israeli flag was told he could not wear the Israeli flag, and he told all the people who were wearing Palestinian flags, and they were not being told to disrobe and get rid of the flag. And the people working for Major League Baseball say, well, that's the rule. That's, you know, you have to do what we tell you. So this is what inclusion means. So this is why we need to get rid of DEI, and that's what it does. And also, it gets rid. It doesn't fund a gender theory. And gender theory is awful. Gender theory is the idea that there isn't a sexual binary, that there are many sexes, 54 or however many you want. That you and I, we're not really males, you and I. We can change anytime we want. We can wave a magic wand around ourselves and become women. This is an idea which is fantastical, which you know, if you can believe that, you can believe anything. This rule says taxpayer money should no longer fund the promotion of these stupid ideas. And also, very important, the government can also not fund the so-called sexual transitions of anyone in the 19, quote, including the chemical and surgical mutilation of children, unquote. Can you believe that we need a rule for this?
0: Yep, it's sad.
7: Mutilate children? For Pete's sake, this is a rule for sanity.
0: Yep, it is. Exactly. When you were talking about the, you know, where people that in their minds, or even if they're forced to believe it, about multiple sexes and all that. I told this story the other day. I was in the doctor's office like a week or two ago, and you know, I was just sitting there waiting for the doc to come in, and they've got all of the anatomy posters on the wall, and the male and female, like I'm sitting there looking at it, and all, you know, in all of the intricacies and the differences and everything. And I'm like, who in their right mind, which again, this gets back to sanity, to either you're crazy or you're mentally ill, would believe that you could change what God made there? I mean, it makes absolutely no sense.
7: Yeah. Well, how do you know that person is a man? Because I have a superpower called vision.
0: Exactly. Yeah, exactly. So if you were to throw a dart, do you think that this has a good chance, even if the left is piling on and the crazies, has a good chance of succeeding? And we, again, as hardworking, American-loving taxpayers, that it's our money being used for these things that we totally disagree with. Do you think that Russ Vogt and all the other folks involved are going to be successful?
7: Yeah, I sure hope so. And what I do want to tell your listeners is, they're going to say, well, you know, I didn't study that in college. I didn't study that in high school. What do I know? No, you're an American with your faculties. You're a 17th American. You can go. You can read this. You can make sense of this, whether you like it or not. And you can write a couple of sentences saying whether you like it or not. You know, that is just your civic duty.
0: Yep. No, absolutely. And I appreciate you pointing that out. We only have about a minute or two left. I'm going to pivot on you real quick, because I told the audience not only that you're a senior fellow at the Heritage Foundation, but that you also have your master's from Columbia Business School. And obviously, I would think that that's changed a lot since you've been there. Do you have a view on what's going on with not just the Ivy Leagues, but with higher education?
7: Yeah, I think all the universities are tainted by what's happened. All of the faculties have been taken over, not just the Ivies. You know, I'm going to be contrarian on this. And if your child gets into an Ivy, send them there. If you can afford to, send her there. It's actually more women than men now. I think, but what you need to do is make sure you use that money to exert pressure and tell the faculty, tell the administration, look, I'm not going to put up with this. I'm giving you a lot of money, and I'm giving you a lot of money for you to do these shenanigans, you know, to say that you were accelerated by the massacre of Israelis, or to say there are 57 sexes, or to talk about Latinx. You're not going to do that nonsense with all the money I'm giving you. Colombia was always very leftist. I think it's the most leftist of the Ivies is Columbia, the one I went to. Business schools are not as leftist as the humanities. For example, the engineering department is where you still find a couple of conservative professors, engineering, business. The rot is really in the humanities and art history and so forth.
0: Yeah, I mean, I agree with that. It makes total sense. But I also know a couple years ago, I saw, you know, an Ivy, I forget which one it was, a medical school, that the how they changed their oath. And it was all with the DEI stuff. And I just, it's scary because these are not the people you want focused on DEI. Somebody's going to cut you open.
7: Law faculty as well, the law schools are really, really bad.
0: Yeah.
7: The medical faculties are going that way. I was in the doctor the other day, and they asked me, you know, which of the many sexes I was. And I said, look, I'm at a doctor's office. This is very worrisome to me. If you don't know what sex I am, maybe I should go to another doctor.
0: Amen to that. No. Yeah, I'm with you. That's what I mean. Like, this whole thing, it's like when I get on a plane now, my wife and I try to get a glimpse of the pilot to make sure, you know, it's a fairly normal looking person that's going to be taking off and landing us safely. So, well, I appreciate all your work, Mike. It's been great catching up with you again. Thanks for writing the piece. Again, for all of our listeners, you go to heritage.org and you can find all of Mike Gonzalez's information there, all the great pieces he wrote. You can learn more about his books. And I hope you have a great Father's Day. I know you are one because you're talking about your daughter's cat. So happy Father's Day weekend to you, and I hope to talk to you again.
7: I'm going to miss it. I'm going to be flying to Europe Saturday night, so I'm going to miss out on Father's Day. They tell me they're going to make it. I don't believe them.
0: They told you what?
7: Yeah, they're going to make it up to me. They're going to have Father's Day when I come back.
0: Yeah, you'll have to hold them to it, man. That's for sure. Well, you have a safe trip. Great talking to you.
7: Thanks, Mike.
0: All right, goodbye now. All right, so that does it, folks. And if you go to the registry, you can put in your comments. That's a great point that Mike made, you know, our civic duty. So I'm going to make sure I do that over the weekend, and we'll see how this plays out. Hopefully we can right the ship and get us back on the proper path for Americans and what we all love. And if you're going to come here, again, you're going to assimilate, and you're going to come here for the right reasons. So that does it for us. I will talk with you on the Morning News Express with Bob Miller. 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
14: At the World Cup, the United States clinched first place in its group already because Paraguay eliminated Turkey in the late night game 1-0. The Americans had won the day game in Seattle 2-0 over Australia. Brazil was a 3-0 winner against Haiti, which is mathematically eliminated. Morocco scored a goal in the second minute and defeated Scotland 1-0. American Wyndham Clark leads the U.S. Open by 4 strokes in New York. In the NHL, Jonathan Toews retired. He just returned to the league this past season after 2 years out due to illness. The Tennessee Titans gave defensive tackle Jeffrey Simmons a 3-year extension worth $100 million guaranteed. To late night baseball, the Dodgers won their 4th straight, getting 3 runs in the bottom of the 9th to beat Baltimore 6-5. The A's were down 11-4 in the 6th inning, but still beat the Angels in 10, 12-11. Boston was a 6-2 winner at Seattle.
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3: More talks, hopefully. I'm Paul Stevens, Fox News. Axios reporting U.S. Special Envoy to the Middle East, Steve Witkoff, and Iran's foreign minister heading to Switzerland to advance more potential peace talks. Fox's Alex Hogan in Tel Aviv discussing the attacks involving Lebanon and the Israeli Defense Force.
4: The IDF hit dozens of Hezbollah targets after attacks from the Iranian-backed group killed 4 Israeli soldiers earlier, and Lebanon says that at least 47 people were killed in new Israeli airstrikes. While Israel's says a ceasefire is in effect, it says it will respond if it is attacked. The State Department says U.S. Secretary of State Marco Rubio spoke with Israeli Prime Minister Benjamin Netanyahu over the phone, and President Trump, in an interview with Axios, called for Israeli restraint.
16: If it weren't for Donald Trump, Israel would have been eviscerated.
4: Meantime, new progress in the Strait of Hormuz. Kepler, which is monitoring the strait, showing recovery, saying this was the most traffic in the critical waterway since June 2nd.
3: And President Trump claiming the memorandum of understanding is already producing results. The president at Joint Base Andrews unveiling a new Air Force One alongside members of the Air Force. Talk about the previous 2 identical planes that had been used interchangeably for presidential travel authorized by former President Ronald Reagan. And they've been used by every president since George H.W. Bush.
17: Over its lifetime, that aircraft traveled to 96 countries on 223 international trips and flew over 6 million miles.
3: And the president also saying the Boeing 727 is equipped with Starlink, a satellite high-speed internet service developed by SpaceX. This plane, gifted to the president last year by Qatari officials in a push to strengthen relations between the two nations. 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
6: The 930 WFMD Skyscan forecast for Frederick and surrounding counties. A sunny day today with a high near 88. Then skies partly cloudy this evening with a low around 65. for Sunday. A chance of showers, possibly a thunderstorm in the afternoon with a high of 89. Sunday evening showers and thunderstorms could continue into the evening with a low of 62. 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
20: 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So that certainly was, I was highly motivated anyway coming in here. 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Now I'm just thinking, holy crap, man, we're 3 seconds away from having five in a row. At Charlotte with the rain. Oh my goodness. 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

0: And the entire MRN crew here with you as we enter a week coming off of an 8th Pocono victory for Denny Hamlin in Sunday's Great American Getaway 400 at Pocono Raceway. And now we head into a massive weekend of racing near San Diego at Naval Base Coronado. Coming up on tonight's show, we'll visit with Chase Elliott of Hendrick Motorsports. Chase coming off a good weekend at Pocono, about to transition out west to San Diego. We will check in with the native of Dawsonville, Georgia. We'll also hear what Cup drivers are expecting in the Anduril 250 on Sunday. Justin Marks, owner of Trackhouse Racing, will talk with Chris Wilner about the return of Project 91 this weekend and his own return to the NASCAR Craftsman Truck Series on Friday. I'll chat with NASCAR San Diego track president Amy Lupo. But tonight, we'll start with the aforementioned Great American Getaway 400. Let's relive Denny Hamlin's third straight victory with a brand new NASCAR Live Backtracks.
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4: 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Excited about the opportunity here at Pocono. 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
5: We're due for one, pal. You're a tough cookie, man. You've earned it. 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
6: Field works their way into turn number three behind the blue Chevrolet Corvette safety car. The honorary starter to put the green flag in the air here in Pocono is the 48th governor of the Commonwealth of Pennsylvania, Josh Shapiro. He's ready to go. We're ready to go. The fans, over 76,000. In the grandstand. They're on their feet, waving their hats. Here comes the field now. Up off turn number three. Down to the line they come, and Governor Shapiro puts the green flag in the air, and the NASCAR Cup Series is racing in the Pocono Mountains. Denny Hamlin, the pole sitter, opts to start the race on the outside lane. Kyle Larson will drag race him to turn one.
7: Toyota and Chevrolet on the front row. Denny Hamlin, the outside lane. It's going to be Kyle Larson to the bottom. Outside lane will advance as they fan out three and four wide. Back. Here comes Kyle Larson, muscling his way back to the inside to take command onto the long pond straightaway.
8: Kyle Larson and Denny Hamlin continue to race side by side for the race lead. Neither driver has the advantage on the approach to turn number two. It's Larson to the inside. Hamlin right in his hip pocket. They remain wheel to wheel. Give the advantage to Larson off two.
9: Kyle Larson clears Denny Hamlin off of turn number two and onto the short chute for the first time today.
10: Here comes Denny Hamlin. That bright orange King's Hawaiian paint scheme comes off the corner. Green and white checkered flag is waving. Denny Hamlin wins the opening stage of the Great American Getaway 400.
6: Green flag goes back in the air. Nemechek on the inside. He's got Ryan Blaney behind him. Top side, it's Tyler Reddick with a hard charging Zane Smith on his back bumper.
7: He gives a shove to Tyler Reddick in that outside lane. Approaching turn number one, John Hunter Nemechek goes right to the bottom. They fan out two and three wide. Further back just outside of the top ten, but at the front of the field, still side by side with Nemechek leading on the bottom.
8: Those two Toyotas remain wheel to wheel, racing to turn number two. It's John Hunter Nemechek to the inside of Tyler Reddick. Side drafting off each other, headed back to the corner. Here's Reddick driving it in deep on the outside, trying to take the lead away from Nemechek.
9: Some fierce racing for the top spot here down the short chute and into turn three. Tyler Reddick topside. He has got the slightest of advantage going into turn three. Now Nemechek powers back.
10: High-speed game of chicken for the lead at Pocono. John Hunter Nemechek on the inside. Tyler Reddick on the outside.
7: The battle for third. That is three wide going into the corner. Hamlin in the middle. Moves around Blaney. Here comes Dane Smith to the inside of Denny Hamlin. That's for the third spot to the exit of turn one. And Smith has had a chase off the corner. Spins to the inside of the racetrack. Nearly got into Denny Hamlin at the exit of the corner, and around he went. Zane Smith goes for a sliding spin off of turn one.
3: At your door. No helper either. He's spinning under you. Stay in it here. Stay in it. Still green. Still green. Two back to the 12. Still green. Caution. Caution.
10: Got a four-car breakaway for the lead. Then you get back to Ryan Blaney, who runs by himself in the fifth position. They're three wide further back, leaning on one another, coming to the main straightaway. They're wrecking. Trouble off turn number three. Joey Logano gets nailed. Here comes Bubba Wallace, Brad Keselowski, Connor Zillage, Shane Van Gisbergen, Noah Gregson all crash and collide off turn three.
3: One is the wall. Keep taking up here. Go high, go high, go high, go the middle. Come on up. Keep going. Hold the brake here. I go.
11: going straight right there, Brad. We're screwed for a bad.
10: Coming into today's race, Todd Gilliland had never won a stage in a NASCAR Cup Series event. That changes right now as he takes the green and white checkered flag. He will win stage two. Trouble.

0: turn two. One car up in the outside wall hard. The right front tire comes flying off of the machine. That is Casey Mears. He pounded it hard going into the center of the corner.
1: That'll put us under the Hardee's caution flag for the fifth time today.
2: Denny Hamlin opts to restart on the inside. John Hunter Nemechek on the outside with the Toyota of Erik Jones restarting in position number three. Erik Jones starting behind his teammate, John Hunter Nemechek. Here we go. Green flag is back up. Chase Elliott's out there. Third car outside as everybody begins to jostle for racing real estate in turn one.
3: Toyotas go 1, 2, 3 into turn number one. Outside lane with the advantage, John Hunter Nemechek. But as they arc into the corner, Danny Hamlin, first car in line on the bottom, takes recommand of this race. He's out front by a car length over Nemechek and Briscoe.
4: Nice pass by Denny Hamlin off of turn number one.
0: Christopher Bell will cycle to the top of the leaderboard. He will lead for the first time this afternoon here at Pocono Raceway. Last time Christopher Bell was on pit lane was at lap 109. His lead is now 8.2 seconds. Steve Post, when do we anticipate Adam Stevens bringing Christopher Bell down to the pit lane for his final pit stop?
5: They are going to try to stretch it to the end. I talked to their teammate, crew chief, James Small. James told me we could go 42 laps without stretching. Okay, this is a long stretch for Christopher Bell. Listening to the radio traffic, they're not saying anything other than save, save, save. Tab Boyd, the spotter, he's helping with spotting duties and telling him to save fuel on a regular basis. Listening to Denny Hamlin's radio, they just told him, I think they've got to be 3 to 4 laps short, but they're going to try to go for it, and they pulled Denny to pick up the pace. You've got to close in on Christopher Bell.
6: We're racing the 11. He is 13 seconds back. We have 24 to go. We need to save, keep saving hard, hard, hard, so the last 3 or 4 laps we can go hard.
7: T2, 20 to go. We need to go. The 20 is in the 1. Going to try and stretch it, it sounds like.
8: He's got to save about 4 laps of fuel, but he's trying to, so we need to go catch him if we can.
3: Here comes Denny Hamlin, now within about 4 car lengths of his Joe Gibbs Racing teammate, Christopher Bell, the race leader. But for how long? Hamlin closing in.
0: Hamlin has kicked in the afterburners right now. He is only about 4 or 5 car lengths off of the back deck lid of Christopher Bell. Racing in the tunnel turn. It's down to 1 car length. Here comes Denny Hamlin on the bumper of Christopher Bell.
2: Christopher Bell's been in fuel saving mode for the last handful of laps. Now he's got to kick in the overdrive because he cannot wait any longer as Denny Hamlin goes to the inside. New race leader Denny Hamlin in turn 3.
1: Denny Hamlin up off of turn number 3. Brett Dalton, the chief starter, puts the white flag in the air with his left hand. It waves over Denny Hamlin. One more trip around the tricky triangle for Denny Hamlin. Christopher Bell peels off the track. He'll come to pit lane.
9: I'm out. Bring it to us.
0: Denny Hamlin comes to the start-finish line. He becomes an 8-time winner at the Pocono Raceway. Denny Hamlin wins the Great American Getaway 400, and he wins his 3rd consecutive race in the NASCAR Cup Series here in 2026.
8: Great job, man. Great stage point and the finish. I think you closed up at like 20 from the 45.
9: All I care about is the wins, man. You guys are doing it. Way to go, man. Proud of you guys.
10: Coming up, Chase Elliott will join us.
11: How does Chase Briscoe win? 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So how does Chase Briscoe win? In summary, not alone. 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
10: Welcome back to NASCAR Live. Chase Elliott is in the midst of one of the best seasons of his NASCAR Cup Series career. His two victories has him fourth in the Chase standings as he carries the banner for Hendrick Motorsports. Our Jason Toy chatted with Chase about his year and to preview this weekend's trip to San Diego.
16: Chase, as we start rolling our way through this part of the season here, and we'll talk about San Diego in just a bit, kind of as a whole for you guys, are you where you thought you'd be the start of the season to where you are right now? You've had a pretty good run so far.
17: Yeah, I think there's been some good high spots for us for sure. I've been really proud of how we've kind of been chipping away at all the changes throughout the course of the winter, you know, with everything at Team Chevy, with our new car and body and all that. So that process has been a lot of fun. I appreciate, you know, them letting me be a part of that process and, you know, kind of work through the development side of trying to hopefully get where we want to go. So I've enjoyed that whole journey, and I hope that we can, continue to just keep chipping away at it. Still pretty early in the year, in my opinion, and still a lot of racing left. So I certainly have hope that we can just keep closing in on some of these other guys a little more each week and keep our cars driving the way we want them to, and hopefully get some pace with that. So it's been, been fun. Definitely still room for improvement, but been pretty proud of our progress so far.
16: You know, you touched on something there in development. Kind of take the race fan into, without giving particulars on things, but let's talk about when you talk about development and what you guys are trying to build with the Team Chevy program and the new body design. What type of input can you give, and how important is that for you at the stage in your career now to be able to be in that position where you can do that?
17: Yeah, well, I think it's, for me, it's always about, you know, confident details, right? Like I would rather not say anything if I don't have, you know, complete confidence in what I'm feeling and what I have going on, then lead everyone down a wrong path, right? And I think that's also an important part of having done this for a while now. It's like, you know, you just want to make sure that the details and the input that you're giving is what it should be. And if it's not, then, and you don't feel really good about it, then you might be doing everyone a disservice. And I think for me, you know, throughout the course of this year, there's been some weeks where I feel like I've had, you know, really good direction of things that I feel confident in what I want the car to do differently or do better. And then there's been some weeks where I don't necessarily have quite as much of that. And then, you know, kind of collectively just get together and start, you know, talking about all of it. So yeah, it's been a little bit of both. And I do think, you know, to your point, it's, you know, important to lean on some of that experience over the course of my time doing this and just make sure that we're being efficient with our conversations and our changes. But every detail is important when you're in this stage because, you know, while my feel one day might be different than, you know, a teammate's, those two feels collectively might lead us down a path to ultimately make us better in a month or two. And, you know, it's all in the details. And yeah, we track everything as tightly as we can.
16: Chase Elliott is here with us. And Chase, let's talk a little bit about what you have this weekend coming up. Very unique, kind of honorable in the aspect of the fact that you get to race at a unique place in celebration of America's 250th. You're going to Coronado and the Naval Base to run in San Diego. So this is a new course. Obviously, it's being finished being built. How does preparation go in for you on a place like this that you've never raced before and a brand new layout you've only seen on the computer?
17: Yeah, it's been a difficult process for sure. You know, a lot of sim time, and kind of went through this with Chicago before that race, and also went through it too with Mexico City as well. I mean, I know that wasn't a street course, but it was a place that I had never seen, and I did lean heavily into the sim land of trying to learn the racetrack. And, you know, look, the sim stuff has gotten a lot better throughout the course of my time in doing it. Some tracks are better and more realistic than others, and that can vary week to week. But one thing that is really nice about it is, you know, whether it be Chicago, Mexico City, or in this case, San Diego, like I legitimately have no idea before getting in the sim what turn, like I don't know whether I'm turning left or right or even what the layout was prior to getting in there. So this time 2 weeks ago, I had no idea whether turn 3 was a right or a left. if nothing else, you're just learning, hey, here's the high spots, here's the turns, here's where the big bumps are. The visuals are probably going to look a little different. Some of the angles and the walls might be situated a little differently than what they are in the sim. So, you know, you have to kind of take some of that stuff with a grain of salt, but I do think you can, you know, hit some of the big hitters. I think that, you know, from there, we just have to show up on Friday with a good game plan, find a good rhythm and flow, hopefully, and just try and make efficient lap time and, you know, just try and start piecing together the weekend. It's going to be a huge learning process. Being smart throughout the week, you know, taking risks at certain times will be important, but just being efficient with your time and your race car, I think, is going to matter a lot too. So we'll see how it plays.
16: Speaking about time, you got to get ready to head to San Diego. And before I let you go here, I do need to ask you, on the road courses, you guys are going to stay out on the West Coast. You got San Diego, the street, and you go up to Sonoma. You've had great success on road courses. Take folks in the driver's seat on the big difference of what it is on the street course as opposed to what you would have at Sonoma when you head up there the next week.
17: Yeah, I mean, to me, the first thing that jumps out is, well, two things. One, not knowing the racetrack, like I had no idea. And I still don't know till we get there. So that's number one. But what little bit I have learned, I think the track content and how rough the ride is, you know, Sonoma is like the smoothest road course you can go to. It and Watkins Glen are pretty smooth now. And, you know, I think San Diego is going to be super unique with a lot of rough sections, you know, jumping over concrete patches. And heck, I think there's even like a railroad crossing type section in there too. So, you know, just a lot of different things that you don't usually see, and how you navigate that will be important. You combine that with you know, regular cars driving on a lot of those roads, and the impact that can have, road crowns, right? When you're driving down the highway, the side of the road you're on is crowned off. The center is kind of the high point. So thinking about all those things and how to piece together your lap where you don't usually think about that sort of stuff when you're at a normal road course that's made for, you know, race cars. So a lot of unique little things that will make it fun and unique and different, and excited to kind of see what the challenge brings.
16: All right, Chase, you're going to San Diego. You're going to the Naval base. Do you give yourself an opportunity to kind of sit back and realize, okay, hey, this is where I'm racing, but also looking around, you're seeing ships, aircraft carriers, you're seeing, you know, Top Gun schools and everything else that are around there. Do you get a chance to kind of just, you're going to give yourself an opportunity to kind of take that in?
17: Yeah, I think so. I mean, we went out there and filmed a little promo video last summer, and, you know, so I got to see it before, you know, I have no idea what it looks like now, right? I haven't been back in a year, but it was, you know, very much a Navy base last year when I saw it. So curious to kind of see how that's transformed. And, you know, just, I had never been to San Diego either prior to that trip. So I thought San Diego was a really cool city. I had a lot of fun with, you know, visiting a new place that I've also heard a lot of great things about over the years. The weather was killer. So I'm excited about all that. And I do think it'll be a really neat spectacle to see, a great event to be a part of. Obviously a great way to celebrate America's 250th birthday and, you know, all those things that are, you know, just around the corner. So really, really fitting and special place for us to be able to go and put on a show. And I think it's going to be fun, you know, like whether the race is really good or not, I just think the event itself has a lot of potential to just be special for everybody involved, and certainly be an honor to be a part of it.
16: Chase, best of luck this weekend and the rest of the season. And thank you for always taking time for us.
17: Yeah, man. Have a good one.
10: 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Coming up, a full preview of the racing weekend to come at Naval Base Coronado.
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10: Welcome back to NASCAR Live. When it was announced last year that NASCAR would be headed to Naval Base Coronado for a street course race on the base, the reaction was huge. Drivers were obviously excited, but had plenty of questions. So as they've prepped for this landmark event, we got their thoughts on what we all might see in the Anduril 250 on Sunday. Susie Armstrong has more.
19: The NASCAR Cup Series is set to make history this weekend with its debut at Naval Base Coronado in San Diego, California. For drivers, teams, and fans, the new street course represents one of the biggest unknowns on the schedule. And when it comes to road racing, one driver's name immediately comes to mind.
20: Racing down to the shirt, Jackie Stewart grandstands in turn number six. All the fans come to their feet, waving at Shane Van Gisbergen as he goes by for the final time.
24: He now heads for turn number seven, right-hand turn. It's a 90-degree corner. Works his way very gingerly off the turn. Up onto the straightaway, checkered flag in the air. Shane Van Gisbergen rolls a perfect game and wins the Go Bowling at the Glen.
19: Fast forward to now, SVG believes the turns of San Diego provide a unique challenge.
25: It's hard to know without driving, but they all look difficult. It looks like there's no flow at all, and the track corners don't really flow into each other, so I think every track's going to be its own section and be difficult.
19: The event has generated plenty of excitement throughout the garage. Daniel Suarez has experienced the hype firsthand.
26: I'm super excited for San Diego. I was just in San Diego actually last week. You know, what an amazing city. People are super excited, especially the men and women from the military base. They are blown away for the event. So I can't wait to get there. You know, I can't wait to get there. I think it's going to be a very cool event. It kind of reminds me a lot of the first year that we went to Chicago, you know, like a lot of excitement and a lot of unknowns as well. So it's going to be fun. I'm really, really looking forward to that.
19: With no previous Cup Series data to rely on, preparation has become the name of the game. Eric Jones says one of the biggest challenges has been simply learning and memorizing the course layout.
27: It's a unique track. It's challenging. You know, it's obviously really big. It's over 2 minute laps. So there's a lot to memorize and a lot to try to kind of get in your head that is going to be, you know, good to remember. But I feel like I've gotten to where at least I know the track, I know the layout, and you know, now it's just kind of refining all the little stuff. And you know, it's at the end of the day too, it's a guess a little bit on the grip level and kind of how things are going to be when you get there. So you have to take it all with a grain of salt and use it as a development tool, you know the layout is correct, and you got to learn from that. And then, you know, when you get there, you figure out the grip and everything else that comes along with it.
19: Todd Gilliland has been taking advantage of every tool available, logging multiple hours on the simulator.
28: We've been grinding San Diego Sim. I'm super excited about that. I think from the team side, like, we kind of just started with, you know, Chicago street course baseline, and San Diego's rough. So the kind of the whole track in my mind reminds me of like turn four at Chicago street course, that kind of fast right-hander where it's like super rough and you're going into the bumps and you're braking. And there's a lot of places like that. So it's always interesting at this point of like my life of just going to a track and not having any idea where the next corner is, because we're very lucky that we know pretty much every single race we go to now. So yeah, it's a funny feeling taking like six laps of just like missing a corner. And yeah, a lot of the chicanes on the backstretch kind of looked similar in our sim, so I kept missing some backstretch chicanes, but I feel pretty confident about it now.
19: But studying a track and racing on it are two different things. Christopher Bell says the walls lining the street course will leave little room for error.
29: It's going to take a lot for sure, a lot of sim time, just learning the layout. Whenever we go to new road courses, it's always a little bit difficult, and especially the street courses, like at Chicago, just having walls on both sides, it really makes it tough to understand where you're at and what corner's coming next, so going to have to spend some time on it for sure.
19: Colleague Racing's AJ Allmendinger is one of the sport's most accomplished road course drivers. He believes the tight nature of the circuit will present a unique challenge.
30: I think the biggest thing is depending on how, you know, it sounds like some of the sections are tight. So depending on how tight those sections are of, you know, on a racetrack like that, it's just being aggressive and not overstepping the line. Because, you know, if you overstep the line, you're going to pay a penalty in practice. And we definitely can't do that, but we'll be fine. You know, I mean, I think at the end of the day, it's about having kind of what we do every weekend. You have a the ultimate goal is always to win the race, but you also got to have a realistic goal. I don't think we have race-winning speed anywhere that we show up to. Obviously, Shane is the guy to beat for sure on the road courses, so I think it's the same attitude. You go there and try to do your best, and if you can run in the top 10 and get some stage points or like that, just have a top, I think if you look at a top 5 day on points and overall finish, you know, that's kind of what we can hope for and just do our best, really.
19: With limited practice time available, drivers may have to learn on the fly. Joey Logano says adapting quickly will be critical.
28: When you get out there and you walk the track, you make your first laps, you know, and you're not going to have much time to figure things out either. Like, when you talk to other drivers from other forms of motorsports and they hear how much practice we get, or how little practice we get, and then you put that on a new track and you get that limited amount of practice, and they think we're nuts. And it's because we are, but you're going to have to figure it out pretty quick.
19: While some may compare San Diego to NASCAR's street course in Chicago, Brad Keselowski says the two tracks are very different.
0: It's going to be a very challenging race with respect to the layout of the course. There's some really high-speed sections. And there's a lot of people comparing it to Chicago. I don't think it's a fair way to compare it. You know, Chicago had a lot of 90-degree corners where, you know, I think looking at San Diego, it has high-speed chicanes, low-speed chicanes. So a mixture of both, which are different than just 90-degree corners. So, you know, it'll be a very difficult course.
19: One thing is certain. The Cup Series is sailing into uncharted waters this weekend. Until the green flag waves in San Diego, nobody knows exactly how this new chapter in NASCAR history will unfold.
10: 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Whelan designs and manufactures high-quality lights and sirens right here in America. 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
10: Justin Marks is returning to the driver's seat this weekend. 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
6: A Frederick County Circuit Court judge has ruled there will be no ballot referendum on the proposed 2,600-acre data zone near Adamstown. The judge found that the zoning ordinance are not subject to referendum under the county charter and also ruled the petition forms did not adequately reproduce the zoning ordinance and maps. More than 20,000 signatures had been certified by the Board of Elections, putting the issue on track for the November ballot. The Frederick County Data Center Referendum Committee has already appealed the ruling. Election officials have not said whether they will appeal, and any legal challenge will face a tight timeline with November ballot language due by July the 1st. For more on local stories, go to our website at WFMD.com. An 18-year-old man accused in a violent attack on a Jefferson County woman is now on trial. Testimony began Wednesday in Jefferson County Circuit Court for Saeed Garah, who faces 15 felony charges connected to a May 2024 incident. Prosecutors say Garah, who was 16 at the time, but is being tried as an adult, attacked the woman after she returned home, allegedly assaulting, stabbing, and strangling her. Investigators say the victim escaped and got help from a neighbor. Prosecutors also argue Garah fled in a stolen SUV and led police on a chase that ended in a fiery crash. Garah remains jailed on a $950,000 cash bond. For more local stories, go to our website at WFMD.com. I'm Diana Gibson, Mid-Maryland's News Radio Center, 930 WFMD.
7: News. I'm Paul Stevens. A truce in fighting between Israel and Gaza delays U.S. and Iran talks.
8: The State Department says U.S. Secretary of State Marco Rubio spoke with Israeli Prime Minister Benjamin Netanyahu over the phone, and President Trump, in an interview with Axios, called for Israeli restraint.
7: Fox's Alex Hogan there. Talks between the U.S. and Iran Friday in Switzerland were postponed. President Trump unveiling a new Air Force One at Joint Base Andrews on Friday.
9: This plane is the first successful example of a real transformation of something that was built at the highest level and now had to be changed a little bit. We have communication equipment up there that's nobody's ever seen before. It's the highest level.
7: President providing attendees with an inside look. And in the World Cup, the U.S. downs Australia 2-0. They advance to the knockout round. 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
11: The 930 WFMD sky scan forecast for Frederick and surrounding counties. A sunny day today with a high near 88. Then skies partly cloudy this evening with a low around 65. For Sunday, a chance of showers, possibly a thunderstorm in the afternoon with a high of 89. Sunday evening showers and thunderstorms could continue into the evening with a low of 62. 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
10: 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It's going to happen Saturday after the O'Reilly Auto Parts Series race. And it's going to take place at Gallagher Square next to the home of the Padres, Petco Park. The lineup includes Stephen Wilson Jr., George Burge, and Tim Duggar. Doors open at 5:30 p.m. Pacific, and the show starts at 7. And right now, you can take advantage of a 2-for-1 ticket offer at Ticketmaster.com. Sounds like a spectacular time, and we hope to see you there. Coming up, I'll chat with NASCAR San Diego President Amy Lupo.
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10: Welcome back to NASCAR Live. For the first time ever, we are headed off to a military installation this weekend to race the Anduril 250 Racing Weekend at Naval Base Coronado. Track President NASCAR San Diego, Amy Lupo, is with us. Amy, welcome to NASCAR Live. How are we doing?
17: Good morning, Mike. Thank you so much for having us. We're very excited. We're less than 4 days away from Cars on Track and can't wait to showcase what we've been working on for more than 2 years.
10: Well, and that's my first question. We know what the end product is about to be. How was it when this hit the drawing board? What were the conversations like? How was this some 2 years ago, to your point?
17: Sure. It's been an incredible journey, and I feel so honored to be representing NASCAR out here in Southern California. The United States Navy has been incredible partners. We've worked with probably upwards of almost 1,000 sailors and civilian workers in the Navy to pull this off, and they are equally as proud as we, and this is truly a Navy and NASCAR production.
4: How much input did NASCAR have? How much input did the Navy have establishing the course that we're going to race on this weekend?
17: Sure. Not many people know, and we're hopeful to change that this weekend, but Naval Air Station North Island is the birthplace of naval aviation. And so this base has been there since 1917. So obviously there were some buildings that we weren't moving. And so the course kind of dictated itself because the lay of the land here at NASNY provided a great course that shows lots of features, not only exploring the base, but the beauty of San Diego skyline and the water as well.
4: We are the guest in their house this weekend, and I'm sure that they had a lot of hands-on participation in this. What is the reaction so far with the folks on the base that we're going to be with this weekend?
17: Yeah, I think overall everybody's a little excited. I think there's a lot of the what's happening, a lot of the unknowns as to, you know, what's to come with 3 days of racing. But I'll tell you what, we're getting a lot of accolades from some of the sailors because we've done so much paving to the roads that they're all happy that for the improvements. We're working with the Seabees. For those who don't know, they're the construction crew of the base, and they're literally out there welding manhole covers and helping us build the course together.
4: It's going to be a massive course. We can't wait to see it with their own two eyes. But you, as boots on the ground here for a long time, what has it been like watching all of this come together, obviously from scratch to a full-blown race course on base?
17: Yeah, to your point, we've been looking at this on a map for more than a year. And, you know, we've had the LiDAR scans and we've had iRacing and people testing. But seeing the track walls come in over the last 3 weeks and the pedestrian bridges being constructed this week, signage going up, it's becoming real. And it's exciting to almost be at the finish line and can't wait to show off the finished product.
4: How hands-on have they been with the construction project, guiding us, the do's and the don'ts and all of that in between?
17: Yeah, I think what might be surprising to some people is it's truly a city here. 34,000 people live and work on North Island. And so communication is paramount on both sides. And so getting to all of the sailors and officers who live on base, giving them timelines of road closures and paving and ins and outs and construction, we've really worked together to make sure they're as in the know as we are.
4: Chatting with Amy Lupo, president of NASCAR San Diego. All right, we're racing Friday, Saturday, Sunday. Saturday and Sunday, it'll be open up to fans. We're sold out on Sunday. For those that are going to be joining us on base this weekend, what are some do's? What are some don'ts? How can the fans be maximum prepared by the time they pull onto the base?
17: Yes, thank you for asking. Firstly is to arrive early. Again, we've got a slew of activities. We've got more than 90 activations among two fan fest areas. So come early. Our parking lot's open at 7. Gates are at 9. Make sure you have your government-issued ID, which is just a driver's license for U.S. citizen and a passport for non-U.S. citizens. Carpool. The Coronado Bridge is notorious for traffic, and we know it's going to happen, but the more folks that can join together and start planning your NASCAR day, the better off you'll be.
4: And I'm sure there's a lot of people that will be going over the Coronado Bridge onto the base as well. Once they get on base and once they get parked, you know, we always talk about at any racetrack, we have the main event, obviously, which are vehicles on racetracks, but will the midway be the same? Will it be souvenir opportunities? What kind of opportunities are there for the fans to enjoy before they go into the gates to watch the actual race itself?
17: Yeah, I think it's another unique partnership with the NASCAR and the Navy, because for as many NASCAR activations that are going to be happening in the FanFest areas, there will also be Navy activations. One in particular that comes to mind, there is a group of underwater Seabees who actually are scuba divers who go in and fix boats. We'll have a dive tank where people can see this in real time, and I think it'll be so fascinating. I've learned so much in the last 2 years, and I'm excited for our guests to learn a little more about the Navy as well.
4: We mentioned Sunday is sold out. What about Saturday? Are there still opportunities for fans to join us?
17: Saturday is committed as well, with some limited hospitality options existing for both days. So we're happy to talk to anyone about that. But as far as the weekend, we are expecting full crowds.
4: All right. Well, for those that desire more info or maybe a printable guide or a visual guide, where can fans go to look at what's available to do, but also some protocols as far as getting on and off the base?
17: Awesome. Yeah, thank you. NASCARSanDiego.com is your one-stop shop for all wealth of information. Our team has done an incredible job ensuring all of the most up-to-date info is posted. And then please follow along to our social accounts so you don't miss 1 minute of the action.
4: Amy, we appreciate the time. We can't wait to get out there. You and your team have done a spectacular job of from blueprint to execution these 2 years. There's been a lot of blood, sweat, and tears involved, and we can't wait to see the end result when we arrive there here in a couple of days.
17: Awesome. Can't wait to see you out here soon.
4: That's Amy Lupo, president of NASCAR San Diego. Here's the broadcast schedule, and it's a jam-packed one this weekend from Naval Base Coronado. Our coverage will begin Friday afternoon. NASCAR Cup Series practice, 5 p.m. Eastern Time. That'll lead into the Navy 250 for the NASCAR Craftsman Truck Series. 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And we're back for the main event, the Anduril 250 race at the base. NASCAR Live Race Day on the air at 3:30 p.m. Eastern. 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
4: Welcome back to NASCAR Live. We continue to honor the legacy and career of Kyle Busch by closing each show with one of his classic victories. With NASCAR heading back to Southern California this weekend, we thought we'd flash back to March 17th, 2019, and the day that Kyle Busch tied the king.
20: Kevin Harvick, another one of those drivers, very busy inside the office as we get closer to the checkered flag, working that wheel back and forth. This time, he's within half a car length of Kurt Busch. Busch will go high. He'll open up the door for Kevin Harvick.
21: So that is a good battle from fourth on back. Kurt Busch, Kevin Harvick, Ryan Blaney, all doing battle back there. Up front, two to go. Kyle Busch leading over Joey Logano. Kyle Busch is back in turn number one.
22: Moved around Michael McDowell a couple of laps ago, and I don't believe he's going to have any more lap traffic to deal with. Still a healthy gap. Some 20 car lengths. Back to Joey Logano in second.
20: This is exactly what a leader wants to see when he's within two laps of the finish. That's clean air and clear racetrack. Again, Kyle Busch relatively hugging the wall from the outside of turns three and four. He makes his way off the corner up the front straightaway.
23: He'll exit turn number four. He'll take a peek at the flag stand. Flagger Shannon Bednarik puts the white flag in the air. One to go. Sponsored by Wrangler Jeans for Kyle Busch, the Las Vegas, Nevada native.
22: Brings that green and white Interstate Batteries Toyota into turn number one for the final time using the outside of the racetrack. Closing in on Matt Tipp. It is Kyle Busch at the front of the field and off of turn number two for the final time here at Auto Club Speedway.
20: Up the back straightaway he comes. Kyle Busch is a half a lap away from yet another career milestone. What a comeback after a speeding penalty on pit road. He has made his way back. Kyle Busch off of turn four.
21: A milestone win on a track where he scored his very first cup victory. Here comes Kyle Busch off turn number four, looking for the checkered flag, and he'll get it. And Kyle Busch has won here at the Auto Club Speedway, winning the Auto Club 400 and national win number 200 for the Las Vegas native, the 33-year-old driver, Kyle Busch. He is going to victory lane.
4: Folks, that's all the time we have for you for this week. I'd like to thank Chase Elliott, Justin Marks, and Amy Lupo for joining us. I'm Mike Bagley. For the rest of the MRN crew, we thank you for joining us as well. Don't forget, you can download another installment of NASCAR Live Wide Open on Thursday, and we're back Tuesday night with another edition of NASCAR Live at 7 p.m. Eastern Time.
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10: Welcome back to NASCAR Live. Justin Marks is a busy man these days. The owner of Trackhouse Racing is bringing back Project 91 this weekend with former F1 standout Kevin Magnussen. He is also returning to his racing roots by driving for Spire Motorsports in Friday's NASCAR Craftsman Truck Series race. Our Chris Wilner sat down with Justin to discuss it all.
1: All right, Justin Marks joining us. Of course, going to be one of the busiest guys out there at Naval Base Coronado, not only as the team owner of Trackhouse and, of course, looking after Project 91, but also getting back behind the wheel of the Spire Motorsports Chevrolet in the Craftsman Truck Series as this monumental weekend just continues to get bigger. Justin, what is the excitement level for you just on all fronts for this kind of monumental occasion, taking NASCAR to the Naval Base and celebrating 250 years of America and the Navy?
2: Yeah, well, I think it's going to be an amazing event for NASCAR. I think it's going to be a transcendent event for NASCAR. I mean, I think it's important for this sport to get into places that sort of transcend the traditional audiences. And I think, you know, that doing this event on America's 250th anniversary on an active military base really goes a long way in celebrating NASCAR's relationship with the armed forces and you know, it really being one of the true unique American sports and celebrating that. The venue looks incredible. The photos I've seen of it coming together, and I think kind of just embracing America's military heritage and defending the homeland and everything, you know, all the programming sort of around the races, it really just, you know, with the Navy and our event on Thursday night and just everything, all the programming that's going to happen is going to be a big moment for NASCAR. So, you know, for us at Trackhouse, I mean, we're excited to be a small part of it and be able to bring, you know, hopefully bring some excitement to the event and put some cars on racetrack that can contend for the win and contribute some great moments for the fans. So we're all really excited about it in the building.
1: Well, let's talk about your driving coming up this weekend. Of course, your first truck series start since Mid-Ohio back in 2022. What prompted the comeback? Obviously, the monumental event with this being kind of a first-time deal at San Diego, but what kind of piqued your interest to go dust off the driving shoes and the fire suit?
2: Well, I think a big part of it is our relationship with Jockey. You know, when Jockey was putting their program together, obviously, you know, a great partner of ours and one that goes beyond just our cup cars. You know, we do integrate with Jockey and their company events. They're celebrating their 150th anniversary this year. They've been on the JRM cars. They've been on the Cup cars. And you know, my relationship with Mark Fedick and with the leadership at Jockey, you know, I've casually said over the years that, I mean, it's a thing that I drove for so long and now owner of this team. And people always ask, when are you going to drive again? Are you done driving forever? And I've always told people that, you know, if there's anything that interests me in getting back behind the wheel, it's these special events, these races. I mean, I got in the O'Reilly car at Chicago a couple years ago when they had that event for the first time. And, you know, really my love for the sport came from driving, from being behind the wheel. That's really where the passion was galvanized for me. And I love being behind the wheel of a race car. And so when they announced the San Diego event, you know, I might have just casually mentioned, man, it'd be really fun to drive in the event, and that comment stuck with the folks at Jockey. So when we did our deal at Trackhouse, they said, you know, we're going to put in this contract that you got to drive a Jockey car at San Diego, a Jockey vehicle at San Diego. So so it's really tied to our relationship with them. It's an awesome opportunity. You know, my career has been mostly road racing, and I've done a lot of these temporary street circuits. I really like them. I've been successful at them. So I think if there's an opportunity to get back behind the wheel, having been out of the vehicle for a while, doing it at a place like San Diego, like a brand new temporary circuit, you know, allows me the opportunity to get back in and I think, you know, be able to compete. So, I mean, it was certainly circled on my personal calendar when they announced it, much like Chicago a few years ago. And I'm getting to run that 150th anniversary scheme. I've been friends with the folks at Spire for a very long time, even before they started their race team. And they had that truck there, and our guys have done well in the trucks at Spire, and so just it all kind of came together. It's a great opportunity, and I had an opportunity to, a couple weeks ago, go knock the rust off and test a cool car at Road Atlanta on a test day and just make sure I could still do it, it'll be a lot of fun. I'm certainly not the only guy coming out of retirement to go partake in that event.
1: I want to talk to you about Project 91. I know a lot of people have asked you over the last year. So when is it coming back? When is it coming back? And then obviously the announcement with Kevin Magnussen and doing this at San Diego. Why Kevin, I guess? I mean, this has been a program with the international flavor, bringing world talent over to Trackhouse. But what kind of piqued your interest with Kevin? Or was it Kevin saying, hey, I want to be a part of this after watching what Keeney and Elio have done?
2: Well, I got the great opportunity to pick up the phone and call Kevin and say, hey, you're on the list here to drive for Project 91. And, you know, Project 91 has matured to the point now where everybody knows about it and knows that it's really kind of the place to go to be able to experience and compete in NASCAR. And that was the goal building Project 91. So, I think that for us, I mean, every time we put a new driver in that car, we want a driver that has a little bit of a different experience from a different part of the world. I raced against Kevin's father like 20 years ago in the IMSA series and, you know, spent some time around his father, Jan, and I followed Kevin's career, you know, obviously spent many years in Formula One and now, you know, doing endurance racing, just raced at Le Mans yesterday with the BMW team. And I like his aggressive style, his personality. He just sort of fits sort of who we are. And so when we were kind of putting our list together, I mean, I like guys that have experience in Formula One just because it's helped them build their brand and give them kind of international notoriety. He's had some great success and driven for big teams over there. And you know, most recently driven for the American team at Haas F1. And so, yeah, I mean, I think he's going to be a great addition. And, you know, the schedule, really, I mean, a lot of it works out to scheduling, making sure that these guys and what they're racing around the world, that they've got the opportunity to come and be prepared and be able to do the race and everything. So just always had a lot of respect for him, like his style, like his brand. And we've got a great partnership in Qualcomm. He's leaned into it and spent a lot of time with them. So kind of the normal answer to the question, just, you know, guys that have a diverse experience from a unique part of the world and are excited and committed to making the most of the opportunity.
1: And finally, just to kind of get a big picture outlook as you put your team owner hat on, what is the outlook for San Diego, for Trackhouse, for your three drivers, for Project 91 as well? You know, with two road courses back to back, one being a street, you know, kind of a unique deal, and one being Sonoma, is this kind of a good opportunity to capitalize on some things as you guys continue to find the speed that you're looking for?
2: Yeah, for sure. I mean, you know, where we are as a company right now is you know, we're trying to get our speed back in our race cars, and it's a big project, and it's an all hands on deck project. Everybody in the company is working very hard. We've started to see some glimpses of hope in getting back there. I mean, we've had some good speed. We've had a lot of just, you know, bad circumstances, just crashes and you know, qualifying poorly and you know, sort of being in the middle of that the hornet's nest where a lot of things happen in the races and, you know, giving up a lot of points. But we've had some good ones too. I mean, you know, all of our guys have been fast at different times recently. But as we kind of go through this process of getting our speed back, you know, having an opportunity to go to San Diego and go to Sonoma right now is huge for us because we're so good on the road courses, and it's an opportunity to, you know, to get our sponsors in victory lane and have some big moments, be a part of the storyline of a race weekend's important for us right now. I think it's a good opportunity for for SVG to sort of solidify his place in the playoff picture. You know, Ross is 23rd in points, but really, you know, only about 55 or 60 points out of 16th. So still with, you know, 8 or 10 races or whatever it is left of the regular season, there's still an opportunity for him. And then, you know, Connor needs, you know, some big days to get some confidence going and to feel good in the Cup Series. So all of that is an opportunity that's in front of us the next 14 days. And you know, I think we're ready for it. We're excited for that opportunity. It feels good to go to races feeling like our company is the odds-on favorite to win. You know, wins, whether you have 10 of them a year, one of them a year, they're big moments for these race teams and for these companies. And I think going to San Diego is exactly the shot in the arm that our company needs right now.
10: 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That interview was brought to you by the Powerball. NASCAR Powerball. The chase to $1 million is on. Start your entries for the chance to win $1 million at NASCAR Championship Weekend. The official lottery game of NASCAR Powerball. 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
24: More talks, hopefully. I'm Paul Stevens, Fox News. Axios reporting U.S. Special Envoy to the Middle East, Steve Witkoff, and Iran's foreign minister heading to Switzerland to advance more potential peace talks. Fox's Alex Hogan in Tel Aviv discussing the attacks involving Lebanon and the Israeli Defense Force.
25: The IDF hit dozens of Hezbollah targets after attacks from the Iranian-backed group killed 4 Israeli soldiers earlier, and Lebanon says that at least 47 people were killed in new Israeli airstrikes. While Israel says a ceasefire is in effect, it says it will respond if it is attacked. The State Department says U.S. Secretary of State Marco Rubio spoke with Israeli Prime Minister Benjamin Netanyahu over the phone, and President Trump, in an interview with Axios, called for Israeli restraint.
26: If it weren't for Donald Trump, Israel would have been eviscerated.
25: Meantime, new progress in the Strait of Hormuz. Kepler, which is monitoring the strait, showing recovery, saying this was the most traffic in the critical waterway since June 2nd.
24: And President Trump claiming the memorandum of understanding is already producing results. The president at Joint Base Andrews unveiling a new Air Force One alongside members of the Air Force. Talk about the previous two identical planes that had been used interchangeably for presidential travel authorized by former President Ronald Reagan. And they've been used by every president since George H.W. Bush.
27: Over its lifetime, that aircraft traveled to 96 countries on 223 international trips and flew over 6 million miles.
24: And the president also saying the Boeing 727 is equipped with Starlink, a satellite high-speed internet service developed by SpaceX. This plane gifted to the president last year by Qatari officials in a push to strengthen relations between the two nations. 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
24: Outgoing Director of National Intelligence Tulsi Gabbard releasing documents that point toward Dr. Anthony Fauci being misleading, some say, with his vaccine research and the COVID-19 originating in the Wuhan lab in China being funded by U.S. tax dollars.
7: Tulsi Gabbard is saying these documents further prove that and show what she calls a massive COVID-19 cover-up. Listen.
11: Dr. Fauci became the nation's pandemic pundit, and he publicly pushed lies, disinformation, and censorship using every platform available.
7: She argues the records show intelligence officials were discussing a possible lab leak much earlier than many Americans realized, and that some analysts who supported that theory later faced career consequences. Gabbard claims Dr. Fauci, quote, provided millions of dollars in U.S. taxpayer dollars to fund dangerous gain-of-function research at the Wuhan lab.
24: And that's Fox's Brooke Taylor. Dr. Fauci continues to deny any wrongdoing. Two trains colliding north of London on Friday, killing a driver and

0: was not an offside position.
1: And that sound courtesy Fox Sports, USA's next game Thursday against Turkey. I'm Paul Stevens. This is Fox News.
2: The 930 WFMD Skyscan forecast for Frederick and surrounding counties. A sunny day today with a high near 88. Then skies partly cloudy this evening with a low around 65. For Sunday, a chance of showers, possibly a thunderstorm in the afternoon with a high of 89. Sunday evening showers and thunderstorms could continue into the evening with a low of 62. 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
4: 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I'm Jay Day.
5: And Christina Day.
4: And we're here with Real Talk Real Estate. Can't believe we're almost at the end of the school year, into June.
5: I know.
4: You know, graduation's happening, stuff going on.
5: It's exciting.
4: So let's talk about what is going on with the real estate market.
5: Okay, so we've been talking about the climbing inventory. And I think this is really important because
4: our houses climbing.
5: They are. They're climbing up little ladders.
4: But it's no longer like, you know, your refrigerator running at your house.
5: No, it's that kind of warning, guys.
4: Bad jokes, bad jokes.
5: So we've been talking about the number of houses available for sale climbing in terms of numbers, right? Like we're seeing more and more and more. And so it's interesting, you know, when we go on these appointments, people say, well, summer's the time to sell, right? And I'm like, yeah, you know, houses sell in the summer, but we got to talk about the amount of competition that you have, the amount of buyers, and as you just mentioned, all the distractions.
4: Yes. Yeah. Summertime is a distraction period.
5: Yes.
4: With graduations, school being finished, people wanting to do vacations, and then it gets right back into back to school. And again, that's only people in that situation.
5: Right, right.
4: So, you know, from what I understand, there's less people having less kids. So, you know.
5: Is that what you heard?
4: If you look at the stats, you would think that that may not be impacting things, but I guess it depends on location.
5: Well, I pulled some numbers. We have 94 in coming soon in Frederick County, and that's resale only. It's a fair amount sitting in the coming soon bucket. And when we think about not everybody's putting their stuff in coming soon, which we talk about, that's a small representation of what will be coming on the market. There were actually 525 active homes as of Thursday morning.
4: Oh, wow. That's a pretty big number.
5: 525 is a massive number. And the median price on that was 544, 35 days on market for our median days on market. Now, if we compare that to mid-May, because, you know, we're now doing the show twice a month, and so we did one a couple weeks ago, mid-May, there was 477 just a couple weeks ago.
4: Wow.
5: That's a nice increase. That's a huge increase. I mean, 50 more homes doesn't sound like a lot, but when you take 50 more homes than 477 in just a couple weeks, that's a lot. That's a big jump.
4: It is.
5: So what happens is, and we've talked about seasonality of inventory, but what happens is everybody has the best intention of getting their house on the market in the spring.
4: And contractors, things happen, things don't get done.
5: Take some longer to tidy, clean, really get ready to get ready, and then get ready to get the agent there, and then get ready to have the agent do the things. And so the longer you put it off from spring, the more people are coming on the market. And there are so many buyers to go around, right? And then those homes that show the best, that are priced right, that have the right location and all that goodness, those are the ones that go under contract.
4: Right.
5: Everybody else is still sitting on the market.
4: Mm-hmm.
5: So you see this accruing of days on market as we are accruing inventory, right? So it's just, that's why we see the days on market going up. So in mid-May, our days on market was 30. So we're 5 days more in just a couple weeks.
4: Right.
5: Then,
4: adding in almost a week.
5: Yeah. So we're climbing there. Now, the other thing, though, is the pricing went up. So median price of those actives a couple weeks ago was 519. Median price now, 544. So that's, we're seeing people trying for higher numbers, right? And usually we see that.
4: Yeah. And that's the tough conversation of, well, we can always

0: lower it, right? And we're like, obviously, yes, you can.
1: Mm-hmm.
0: However, you could be chasing the market, and that's never a good place to be. And you could be stigmatized that you're on and nothing has happened.
1: Right. The famous, what's wrong with it? Mm-hmm. Why hasn't anybody else wanted it? Right.
0: Nobody wants to have the house that everybody else looked over.
1: Right.
0: You know?
1: Like, right.
0: Sort of how it is. Like, why do I want the one that nobody else wanted?
1: Right. Well, you want it when it's the right price.
0: Yeah.
1: So now let's talk about contract activity against that active. So currently, as of Thursday morning, we had 409 contracted properties with a median price of $500,000. So that's a good bit less than those that are sitting active. And then 13 days on market for those that went under contract. So what that story tells us is things that are a little lower priced are what's moving than the norm.
0: Right.
1: And then they're going quicker. But it also tells us in this market, maybe a two-week window of time is what you need, right, to think, okay, well, I could go under contract in about 2 weeks. If I'm not under contract in about 2 weeks, what's the problem?
0: Right. I'm not fitting into the expectation and what's truly happening.
1: Or I'm not being marketed properly. Or I'm, right, there could be any number of things.
0: I mean, as we're dealing with this and we're meeting more people, we're having more appointments, I'm still shocked to see how many photos are like, I mean, phones are good now. You should always hire a professional photographer. But these photos sometimes that people are putting on these houses, I'm like, do you have like a flip phone that has some old camera? Like, I do not know what the situation is, but do you know what I'm talking about?
1: I do.
0: When you look, I'm looking, and I'm like, oh, this is really rough. I'm like, this must be one of those just super affordable houses. I'm like, no, it's $780,000. and the agent didn't afford to have professional photos done.
1: Or you get I shared it with our, you know, we have an internal text with the team that we use to communicate, and sometimes I stumble upon something that's just so entertaining where literally the front photo was upside down.
0: Yeah.
1: The house was upside down. And when I was looking at these comparable
0: sales. That's a marketing thing. It gets people's attention.
1: Well, it did. It got my attention. I found two like that. And I was like, you've got to be kidding me. You couldn't even rotate the picture? Crappy picture you took with your phone, you couldn't rotate it?
0: It's the rush. And that is one thing, because we have had a couple of clients that were listed with someone else, and then they called us and worked with us. And one of the things that I heard was it was like a mass rush with the other eight. Like, they came in, they signed paperwork, they wanted to have photos done within a day or two. The house wasn't getting set up or staged to look the way that it needed to. And they were like, I just felt like everything was being pushed on me to do it like immediately. And I was like, well, that's a little odd, because I would think most agents will, if anything, what we run into is the sellers want things really quick. We're like, we should do this right.
1: Right is better than fast every time.
0: Yes, it's better to have it done properly. And we realize, though, there are some situations where, you know, it's going to be as good as it gets, and their timing is more important than the other. But we have to talk through that.
1: Yeah.
0: But you shouldn't have the agent being the one pushing you. Like, I know your house isn't ready. We're just going to do the photos and put it on, and then we'll get a photographed effort stage later. And if it's 2 weeks later, we'll just do it then.
1: No. No, we won't.
0: Exactly.
1: Well,
0: exactly.
1: And it's interesting. So when we think about being right versus being fast, and the amount of marketing and the amount of reach, and you know, unfortunately for y'all in the general public, you don't know what you don't know, right? You don't know what you should be looking for. We do have a guide that talks about what you should be looking for. Feel free to reach out to us. We'll get you a copy of it. But things that matter, and we've talked about this many, many times, is not just years of experience. It's transactions of experience, but it's also the quality of those transactions. So, you know, there's agents out there who are very, very, very good at their job. They're very detail-oriented. We see an offer come over for them, and we're like, thank you. I am so excited to work with you, because I know it's going to go right. I know it's going to go smooth. I know you know what you're doing. And then there's other agents, when you see an offer come over, and you're like, oh, goodness, this is going to be a mess because they're a mess and their paperwork's a mess.
0: Or they can't even get the offer paperwork over fully or properly. Or
1: they fly by the seat of their pants and they're just winging it. And
0: you're like, half of the pages are missing or they're blank. Even if my people wanted this, they couldn't sign it.
1: Right. So
0: yeah, you're like, what do you mean? Just have them sign, it'll be fine.
1: No.
0: No, that's not how this works.
1: So you as the general public don't know these things, right? And us as agents, we can't give you the list of those who are on the naughty list and who aren't very good at their job, but we know who they are and we see it. And, you know, sometimes I think, oh goodness, you know, they need help, right? Like they need administrative help. They need an admin. They need a support staff. They need a marketing person.
0: They might need a broker that can teach them how to do things properly.
1: So, but I digress. So these are things that are important when you're weighing out, right? So you're looking at experience, not just years of transactions, number of transactions, but go to the reviews.
0: Yeah.
1: Okay. So here's another clue. Somebody's been in business for a really long time and they've got 10 reviews. That is not a good representation of what their business might really look like. Right. So if you're selling a lot of houses, you should have a fair amount of people out of those ones you've done that are willing to say or desire to say they did a great job for me.
0: And that's not looking at the reviews on their website. That's looking on the portals. You know, Google, I don't like Zillow, but Zillow, mm-hmm. I mean, realtor.com.
1: Yeah.
0: And again, I hate throwing the portals out there, but there's no control over what those reviews say.
1: Right.
0: Our personal site, we can pick and choose. We can type whatever we want.
1: Yep.
0: The reality is you could type whatever you want on your website. You should not be making reviews up, but technically anybody could do anything.
1: Right. But on Google, they actually are really strict about verifying that they're valid. And sometimes you even have valid ones and they kick them out like they're not valid.
0: So an interesting thing is with the Google reviews, for those of you that are listening and didn't know this, you know, as agents, the hard part is, you know, people get through the transaction. They don't want to do a review until it's over because it's not over till it's over. And then they're moving and then they're doing all their different things. So at one point, this was many, many years ago, it was like, oh, why don't we just have, at the time of closing, have someone do the review? Well, Google sees that, you know, if they're doing these reviews and have a same IP address, that they're not going to count them. So if you had a practice of, hey, what, if you don't mind, could you do a review? You know, right after closing, that doesn't work.
1: Yeah.
0: They literally have to do them from different locations.
1: Yeah, they don't want them all happening at your office.
0: Yeah, or at a title company's office. It's just the way that it works.
1: Yeah.
0: And there's nothing wrong with that. I mean, and realistically, if people were taking the time while at their home to do the reviews, they really felt like there was a level of service that they received that was worth their time and their energy.
1: And read what it says, right? So you can get a really good idea of what the experience was like and what it's going to be like to work with these folks, right? So whoever that is that you're looking at, right? If you're a highly analytical person and you had a great transaction and you felt like the person that you worked with was super detail oriented and on the ball with all the I's dotted and T's crossed and timely and all the things that resonate with you is important, then it's important to look for that, right?
0: Or if you're warm and fuzzy and you have the reviews and they say, they made me feel like I was their only person, made me feel like family.
1: Right.
0: They became like a friend, not just
1: an
0: agent. Those are the types of things you want to look at.
1: And you should see a wide variety out there of opinions, not just the same, did a great job, thanks, would use again, highly recommend, right? Anyway, back to the numbers. So we're seeing contract activity less than active activity. So we are seeing more houses than we are buyers in the market really doing something. Now, even more interesting was in mid-May for those contracts, there were 453 contracts just a few weeks ago. There's 409 contracts now.
0: So
1: we're seeing that decline, right? And that decline on those contracts is indicative of this time of year.
0: It's the seasonality. And we tell people, don't panic.
1: Mm-mm.
0: You know, and the hard part is we remind our clients. Remember, we told you it was going to take longer if we went on the market in the summer.
1: Mm-hmm.
0: Unless we came out as a screaming deal,
1: mm-hmm.
0: or we happened to be in a pocket where there's not a whole lot of inventory. We can talk in general, you know, there's 500 plus homes. But if you're in an area or you have a ranch or you have a house that has a workshop or something special.
1: Something unique, something that's specific draw, or you're in a specific neighborhood that people really like to be in, that kind of thing.
0: Yeah, those things are sort of outliers and the caveats. And we tell people, you know, and we, you know, it could change. We could have, we could talk to you. We could be planning on going on the market in 3 weeks. And 3 weeks later, there could be 15 houses where there were zero.
1: Well, you know, what's interesting, like even in our own neighborhood, which is a pretty high demand neighborhood, we saw one, two, three, four, like five homes come on the market almost all at once.
0: Yeah.
1: And so here's the deal. We don't always know somebody else is coming on the market, right? Especially if they're not putting it in coming soon. But when I'm looking at, you know, advising a seller when is going to be a good time, I'm looking to see, are there coming soons? What are their dates? Do we want to get ahead of them? Do we want to be behind them, right?
0: Yeah. I mean, and there's, you know, one neighborhood that is part of Linganore where, you know, there's like 15 or 16 of very similar homes. They're all townhomes. They're a couple different styles. And you tell the people, you know, realistically, it's going to be a while. There's a whole lot of inventory. There's a whole lot of options.
1: And you never know, because that same pocket I had sold in not that long ago, and we were one of maybe two or three.
0: Yeah.
1: Right? So that is something outside of your control, your agent's control. We can try to know. Now, in that neighborhood, we do know a lot because we talk to the, well, we're part of the community. We talk to the community. We talk to the agents. A lot of the agents know us. So sometimes we already know, like, oh, there's going to be this coming up, or there's going to be that coming up.
0: Yeah, we'll tell our clients, hey, there's three that are going to hit the market. They're coming on in 3 weeks. If we can go on now and beat that.
1: Right. Well, I have one. Well, I have two in there right now, and I'm telling them, wait. You don't want to be in this party right now. You need to wait for some of this to clear out, and they're not pressed on time. So waiting is the good advice for them.
0: Yeah, exactly.
1: So just so you know, though, seasonality, we're seeing that dip in contract activity. Now, May settlements, there were 353 settlements in May. Okay, now you're thinking, well, but 409 contracts feels like more. And if in mid-May there was 453, right? So it sounds like maybe we should have had more closings in May, which, yes, we would have thought more closings in May. But remember, those May closings are really sometimes March, April, early May contracts that made it. And we're also seeing a ton of cancellations.
0: Yes. Again, we're back in a world where inspections are happening. There's in Maryland, you have contingencies on HOA documents. And the reality is a buyer might go under contract for something. And maybe the inspection's not bad. But now there's four other homes that come on, and they see one that they like better. And they're like, you know what? I can cancel on HOA docs. I can cancel on my inspection contingency.
1: Yep.
0: And I'm seeing that there's more out there, and there's something that's better. And I'm going to use my legal right to cancel, and I'm going to go buy something else. Or they looked at three homes, and then one of them now, they didn't write on that one. They wrote on the one they're under contract, but the other one now dropped their price $30,000. And they're like, wow, for that price, this is a better deal for me.
1: Right. And sometimes it is, you know, that there was something scary on the home inspection, or sometimes it is that there's a financing issue. I've seen a lot of financing issues in other people's deals. We haven't really, I think we had one where there was a title thing happening that had to be worked through and that sort of thing. But we are seeing some lenders that aren't really doing all the things that they need to be doing up front to get their people to the closing table, and it's causing delays or fall through. We're also seeing house to sell contingencies that are holding up the works because they couldn't get their house sold, or their house to sell contingency had a problem or fell through. So there's a lot of things that can cause fall through, but we are seeing that buyers are using their outs, and we're seeing a lot of back on markets. And you know, it's funny, I think about Facebook, right? And I know you're not a big Facebook user, but I had heard once, you know, everybody's Facebook experience is different because the algorithm feeds you what you are interested in.
0: Or what they want you to see.
1: Or what they want you to see. But my feed, for example, is filled with certain things, right? It's filled with real estate, tons of real estate, because everybody I know is in real estate or a client or whatever. Jeeps, bulldogs, and Jesus. That's my Facebook feed. So the funny thing is, I thought to myself the other day, Goodness, can you imagine if everybody was seeing all this real estate stuff all the time? But they don't, right? Right. We see it. So we think everybody else sees it, but they don't see it. They don't know. But there is a ton of back on markets. And do you are you familiar with Glenda Baker? Have you seen anything of her?
0: She's a
1: real estate influencer, and she has a podcast. She's a real estate agent, and she's a successful real estate agent, but she has a podcast, and she's been in the business for a good long time. And she has this very direct manner. I think you would actually like her. She has this very direct manner, and she talks about the real life things. So when we have our little tales from the street, her podcast is very much a tales from the street type situation. So I think with the Glenda Baker thing, she was talking about homes that go into the status active contract, and then the problem is that they're active contract and then they fall through. Now the property is stigmatized.
0: Right.
1: Because what do people think? Just like when you're sitting on the market for a long time, you go under contract, you're back on the market, they go, what happened? What's wrong with it?
0: And sometimes it's nothing.
1: Right.
0: It's somebody got cold feet, somebody's financing fell through.
1: Right.
0: Somebody didn't get their house sold.
1: Yeah.
0: Or the people that were selling their house, their deal didn't go through. It's all types of things that could have zero to do with the actual house itself.
1: True. The other thing I think we're seeing with this inventory situation is I'm seeing a lot of indecisive buyers. We do a lot of open houses. Mm-hmm. And we run into a lot of buyers that are working with agents, which is great. We love it when you come into our opens with or without your agent. It's fine. Come on in. Take a look. Make yourself at home.
0: The whole goal is so that you can see it. Yep. And if it works for you, you can buy it.
1: Yes, exactly.
0: With an agent, on your team, with an agent from any brokerage, it does not
1: matter. We don't care. So hopefully one that knows how to write a contract, though. But anyway, we're seeing a lot of indecision. I have had people come through who have told me they've been looking in the same neighborhood for months, and they've looked at, you know, however many homes, and I'm thinking, and you haven't made a decision yet?
0: Well,
1: what?
0: And I know one of the neighborhoods that you do a lot of those in, and you get a lot of the repetitives, but I think it's also because they're seeing these price drops.
1: Yeah.
0: And they're like, well, I want to buy at the bottom. People keep dropping.
1: Yeah.
0: The more that hits the market and they're not moving and they keep dropping prices, well, I want to get a screaming deal.
1: Yeah. And or they just can't make up their mind.
0: Sort of
1: like me buying plants.
0: I would say, like, your flowers. It's like the worst thing in the world. I'm like, babe. And then you're like, you know what? I think I do like that. I'm going to go back and get it. And then they're all sold out. And I'm like, if you like it, we just get it. It's like what they have in the builder models, you know? The house you're looking at today could be gone tomorrow if you...
1: Yeah.
0: But it really happens with the flowers in you. This year, you did a good job, though.
1: Thank you. Thank you very much.
0: Yeah, probably because you didn't want to hear me give you a bunch of grief.
1: Probably true.
0: You're welcome. My goal in life is to make you more decisive.
1: If anybody else has indecision on landscaping, please back me up. So it's a big decision. But so is buying a house, right? And so I think that we are seeing a lot of hesitation because now people are overwhelmed with choices. It's like when you go somewhere that has a really big menu and you have to figure out what you want to eat.
0: That's why you just go to the same places and you pick the same stuff that you always like. So, every time I'm like, I get crazy. I'm like, I'm going to try something different. I'm like, I have serious regrets.
1: Yep.
0: You're like, or I order it. You're like, are you sure you're going to do that?
1: So for houses.
0: I digress.
1: For the houses. I think, you know, as you guys are out there looking, if you're a buyer, you know, it's a great time. You've got plenty to choose from. As of Thursday morning, you had 525 houses out there to take a look at. And you probably, and as much as, you know, it's kind of weird to say, I mean, you got to be careful because some houses are going to get multiple offers quickly, or they're going to get an offer quickly. We had one go on the market this past week. It got an offer the first day.
0: Yep.
1: We had another one go on the market about 2 weeks ago, and it got an offer the first day. I think Amy on our team, she had one go on the market, offer first week. So we're seeing that, right?
0: Again, it's the pockets or the specific homes.
1: Yep. And so you can't necessarily bank on this slower move and this larger amount of inventory working in your favor because somebody else might write on it.
0: Well, and your agent, if you have an agent, should be doing the educational part of it of, okay, and I think I might have talked about this on our – I get them confused between our podcasts and this. But, you know, I had people coming in from out of town, and I'm like, okay, here's the days on market in this area. Here's what the list to sold price is. So you set that expectation.
1: Mm-hmm.
0: Like I told them, in the area, the neighborhood you picked, you're going to need to – pick something within the first 3 days.
1: Right.
0: Or it could be gone. And I'm not making that up. I don't believe in pushing sales.
1: Yeah, here's the data. Right.
0: Yeah.
1: So you might have additional time to make decisions. You might have time to not feel rushed. You might have, you know, more time to look at more properties and circle back to something that was of interest to you. But we can't promise that. You know, don't bank on it. But it definitely, we're seeing that where you have a little bit more flexibility there. So those that didn't like the fast pace of the last 5 years, guess what? Now's your time for a little bit slower pace and not to feel as pressured or not to feel as rushed and to be able to make a decision that you truly feel good about.
0: Absolutely.
1: I think that's a good thing.
0: Oh, yeah.
1: It's a more of a normal market, right? And I think that's one of the things people don't understand what a normal market is. We have a whole lot of agents that have been in this business for 6 years or less, and they don't know what a normal market looks like.
0: Yeah, I mean, well, you and I have talked about it, and we have weekly marketing meetings where all of our listing agents, we all have get together and we talk about, okay, what we have, what's going on, what type of feedback are we getting, what type of activity are we getting. And I mean, there was a couple years that, you know, stuff was turning so fast. It was like everything sold. We were more focused on the stuff that was coming on the market to make sure it was ready.
1: Right, right. And now it's really looking and tweaking the listings. And, you know, God bless my husband. He was up till 2 a.m. the other day going in and really fine tuning things and updating things and refreshing things so that they show their best and they're the most comprehensive reflection of the house and searchable and things like that. And, you know, those are the things that help to move a house that might not have been one that was just going to fly off the shelf.
0: Yeah. And a lot of people don't realize there's a lot of these online searches are improving where they're looking for keywords. You can type in, I want a house. I mean, people even use ChatGPT. Send me homes and it'll source Zillow and Realtor in different places, Redfin. You can say, I want to get a list of homes that have outbuildings, have a main level master, blah, blah, blah, blah, blah. And if those things are not checked off in the listing, they will not show up in those searches.
1: Right.
0: So knowing that the consumer is doing things and searching a little different nowadays,
1: yeah,
0: it's even more important and crucial to have everything be as detailed as possible.
1: Oh, yeah.
0: When you're, you know, looking at listing these properties.
1: Yeah, and I think the AI change, right? Like this whole ChatGPT and Claude and all these other ones that are out there now, this is such a new frontier for searches, right? So it would be that you used to Google. Now when you Google, you get an AI response.
0: Yeah.
1: Right.
0: So
1: So when people are looking for things, they're using these tools and the tool is relying on the data that's out there.
0: Absolutely. So if any of this is appealing, confusing, of interest, you know, you can always reach out to us. You can visit our website at dayhometeam.com. That's dayhometeam.com. Or you can call us at 866-702-9038, 866-702-9038. Hopefully we'll hear, you guys will tune in and take the time to listen to us in July. Again, we appreciate you listening. I'm Jay Day.
1: And Christina Day.
0: With Real Talk Real Estate. 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
4: Police have arrested a Gaithersburg woman accused of trespassing at the elementary school where she once worked and assaulting employees. Investigators say 27-year-old Nadine Dugbo entered Glen Haven Elementary School around 11:30 Wednesday morning, leading to a lockdown as officers responded. Police say Dogbo tried to run when confronted but was taken into custody after a short pursuit. She was transported to the Montgomery County Central Processing Unit and charged with trespassing, two counts of second-degree assault, resisting arrest, disorderly conduct, and disrupting the educational process. The school remained on secure status until the incident was resolved. The man accused of killing a West Virginia National Guard member in Washington, D.C., is now facing federal charges that could make him eligible for the death penalty. A superseding indictment filed Tuesday by the U.S. Attorney's Office for the District of Columbia now charges Ramanula Lakhanwal with 17 counts, including murder of a person assisting a federal officer and multiple attempted murder charges. Prosecutors say he fatally shot and killed Army Specialist Sarah Beckstrom and critically wounded Air Force Staff Sergeant Andrew Wolf near the Farragut Square Metro Station last November. LeConwell has pleaded not guilty, and the Justice Department will decide whether to seek the death penalty. A 44-year-old Chantilly man was killed in a motorcycle crash Wednesday night at a South Riding intersection that has seen multiple serious accidents in recent years. The Loudoun County Sheriff's Office says Brian Dan died after his motorcycle collided with an SUV just after 7 p.m. at Tall Cedars Parkway and South Riding Boulevard. The SUV driver, Llewellyn Rovder of Chantilly, was hospitalized with non-life-threatening injuries. The crash remains under investigation, and detectives are asking anyone with information to come forward and contact authorities. I'm Jimmy Key on 930 WFMD.
5: News. I'm Paul Stevens. Talks between the U.S. and Iran and Switzerland postponed amid Israeli and Hezbollah skirmishes in Lebanon.
6: Four Israeli soldiers were killed when Hezbollah attacked their tank in southern Lebanon. The IDF called it a violation of the ceasefire. Israel then launched retaliatory strikes against dozens of targets. The U.S.-Iran Memorandum of Understanding states Lebanon is covered by the ceasefire.
5: Fox's Lucas Tomlinson. Meantime, the U.S. with a big win of the World Cup, topping Australia 2-0.
7: When Flo Balogun surged down the left and hit a low cross, an Australian defender put it into his own goal. So ultimately, the U.S. was just fine without injured superstar of its own, Christian Pulisic.
5: Fox's Jonathan Hunt in Seattle. U.S. advancing to the knockout round, the U.S. last group stage game Thursday against Turkey. 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
8: The 930 WFMD sky scan forecast for Frederick and surrounding counties. A sunny day today with a high near 88. Then skies partly cloudy this evening with a low around 65. For Sunday, a chance of showers, possibly a thunderstorm in the afternoon with a high of 89. Sunday evening showers and thunderstorms could continue into the evening with a low of 62. 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
11: This is America This Week from Westwood One, a recap of the top stories from the week gone by. 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
12: The White House delays Vice President J.D. Vance's trip to Switzerland to negotiate with Iranian leaders. I'm John Stolness in Washington.
13: Diverse opinions.
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13: About the repainting of D.C.'s reflecting pool.
15: But I like it a little gamey.
13: I'm Richard Johnson.
16: California Governor Gavin Newsom says that the Justice Department is investigating him and his wife. I'm Lisa Dwyer.
17: A Mexican national in the U.S. illegally is identified as the ringleader of a planned terror attack at the White House. I'm Joan Jones.
18: In a runoff election Tuesday in Georgia, current Representative Mike Collins beat former football coach Derek Dooley. I'm Donna Water.
19: A Senate panel has abruptly postponed a confirmation hearing for National Intelligence Director nominee Jay Clayton. Sagar Magani, Washington.
11: All ahead on America This Week. You're listening to America This Week. I'm John Trout. U.S. and Iranian officials were supposed to meet in Switzerland to build upon the Memorandum of Understanding signed by the two countries earlier this week. But the White House has delayed Vice President J.D. Vance's trip to Davos. John Stolness has the latest from Washington.
12: In a statement, the White House blamed difficult logistics for negotiations for the delay, raising questions about what's next for future talks. A pan-Arab satellite news channel with close ties to Hezbollah reported earlier in the day that Iranian negotiators would not be going because of Israel's ongoing military campaign in Lebanon. Israeli cabinet officials are criticizing the deal and President Trump. Speaking at the White House briefing room, Vice President Vance warned them not to do that.
20: Donald J. Trump is the only head of state in the entire world who is sympathetic to the nation of Israel at this moment in time. If I was in the cabinet of the Israeli government, I might not be attacking the only powerful ally that I have anywhere left in the entire world.
12: Some Republican lawmakers are bristling at what was released in the MOU, specifically the removal of all economic sanctions, the release of frozen assets, and a $300 billion reconstruction fund for Iran that Vance said would only move forward if Iran cooperates. Senator Bill Cassidy, speaking to The Hill, is one of them.
14: This will go down as a tremendous foreign policy blunder. And Iran has learned that if they're willing to grab that Strait of Hormuz and choke it off, they can get the Western world to dance to their tune.
12: Republican Senator Roger Wicker, chair of the Armed Services Committee, said in a statement the $300 billion fund would, quote, make Iran's payoff under President Obama's 2015 deal look like a pittance by comparison. Vance urged Republicans critical of the deal to be patient.
20: Have a little bit of faith in the President of the United States. The idea that he is going to strike a deal that's been bad for the American people, it's preposterous.
12: The MOU also does nothing to eliminate Iran's ballistic missile stockpiles. Vance and President Trump said it would be unfair to deny Iran the ability to defend themselves. John Stolness, Washington.
11: Just days after the multi-million dollar repair, repainting, and refitting of the reflecting pool on the National Mall in front of the Lincoln Memorial, a problem that's plagued the water for decades is back. Algae. More from correspondent Rich Johnson.
13: After thousands of gallons of new blue paint,
15: think of it as a swimming pool. We have a color. It's called American flag blue.
13: And a renovation that cost about $14 million, algae is quickly regrown in the reflecting pool water.
21: It was 100% waste of fun.
13: Maryland resident and pool owner Dana Pace was surveying the scene as National Park Service crews poured several gallons of hydrogen peroxide into the pool. She says the president is right in his assessment.
21: You have to treat it like a swimming pool with chemicals, chlorine, etc. And that's not what this pool was designed for.
13: Another pool owner surveying the scene.
22: But I like it a little gamey.
13: Patrick Hicks of Florida understands the issue.
23: I know what it takes and what an environmental wreck it is to keep dumping those chemicals in the water to keep it blue.
13: Algae's been an issue for the reflecting pool for decades as the D.C. sun heats the shallow, still water. But once the current growth is killed and removed, crews say the new state-of-the-art filtration system known as the ozone nanobubbler will keep the water clean. Other tourists and locals walking by have various opinions about the whole thing and shared them with the BBC.
24: It's a reflecting pool, not a swimming pool.
25: Seems like a nice idea.
26: History does not need to be changed.
27: As a Washingtonian, I like it.
13: And Hicks says there is a compromise.
23: As long as it doesn't stink, I'm okay. And as long as I can enjoy it and get close, I'm fine with it and happy about it.
13: I'm Richard Johnson.
11: An extraordinary statement by California Governor Gavin Newsom saying he and his wife are being investigated by the Justice Department, claiming in a video that it's under orders from President Trump because he's considering running for president in 2028. Correspondent Lisa Dwyer reports Newsom called the DOJ action an investigation in search of a crime.
28: In recent days, federal agents have knocked on the doors of family, friends, and former employees, not because they found a crime, because they're simply trying to find one.
16: California Governor Gavin Newsom, who is a Democrat, says that the Justice Department is investigating him and his wife. Newsom is accusing the Trump administration of targeting him for political purposes as he weighs a presidential bid.
28: They're demanding records. They're abusing the grand jury process, digging through years and years of random documents. Donald Trump isn't just coming after me because of my mean tweets. He's coming after me because I'm considering running for president.
16: Newsom says in a video posted on X that in recent days, federal agents have knocked on the doors of his friends and former employees and have asked for records.
28: He hates that I've consistently called him out over and over again for his lies and deceit. Donald Trump is simply the most corrupt president in American history.
16: In the video, Newsom tells his wife that he loves her.
28: You have not earned a single one of the indignities that he's trying to inflict on you and our children.
16: Newsom also has a message for President Donald Trump.
28: Mr. President, come after me. I'm not going anywhere. And the country is watching.
16: A person familiar with the matter confirmed that there are multiple federal investigations into people around Newsom, including one related to his wife's taxes.
28: And to Donald Trump, this country does not belong to you. It does not belong to your cronies. and we're going to fight your lawlessness.
0: I'm Lisa Dwyer.
11: The Fed decides on interest rates and a surprise in the Georgia runoff election when America This Week returns after these messages.
1: Man, I love this place. 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Now, seeing my grandson out on the water, it means everything to me. Watching him and taking in the blue waves, the sea breeze, the blurry horizon.
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11: Welcome back to America This Week. I'm John Trout. An investigation into an alleged plot to target the recent UFC 250 event at the White House has taken an unusual turn. A man who was in the country illegally for decades has been identified as the ringleader of the group planning to attack the White House Ultimate Fighting event. Correspondent Joan Jones has details about the plot and the suspect, Abraham Alvarez, audio courtesy News Nation.
8: According to Homeland Security information, Alvarez came to the U.S. as a child. He overstayed his B-2 visa in 2001. And then in 2014, during the Obama administration, he was granted DACA status, or Deferred Action for Childhood Arrivals. Alvarez has been identified as the person responsible for planning, organizing, and directing the planned attack on the UFC event at the White House on Sunday. That plot is described by federal authorities as a plan to fly explosive-laden drones into structures on the National Mall, which would cause attendees to run away from the event and into the line of fire from snipers. Alvarez, who went by the name Shepard in communications with others involved in the plot, was captured in Omaha, Nebraska on Sunday. Nebraska Governor Jim Pillen.
29: I'm really proud of the work that everybody here in Nebraska did to get the ringleader Shepard under wraps, and he won't be seeing sunshine for one heck of a long time.
8: Immigration and Customs Enforcement has lodged a detainer for Alvarez. In all, 23 people have been identified as connected to the terror planning network, although only 5 arrests have been announced. It remains unclear why the UFC event proceeded, with many of the individuals still at large. I'm Joan Jones.
11: The stage is set in Georgia after 2 Republican election runoffs gave the GOP their candidates to take on Democrats for governor and the U.S. Senate in November. Donna Warder reports.
18: In a runoff election Tuesday in Georgia, President Donald Trump's favorite for the U.S. Senate, current Representative Mike Collins, beat former football coach Derek Dooley. Collins now faces Democratic Senator John Ossoff in November.
30: I know what it's like to sign the front and the back of a paycheck so that Georgians can put food on the table and provide for their families. John Ossoff doesn't.
18: In the race for Georgia's governor, healthcare tycoon Rick Jackson won the Republican runoff against current lieutenant governor and Trump pick Burt Jones.
31: Tonight, you made your voice heard loud and clear. Tonight, we did more than win a runoff. Tonight, we proved the people of Georgia are in charge.
18: Audio courtesy WSB. Jackson faces Democrat and former Atlanta Mayor Keisha Lance Bottoms in November. I'm Donna Water.
11: The first meeting of the Federal Reserve with Kevin Warsh at the helm unanimously voted to leave current interest rates unchanged, but did signal that changes to the benchmark interest rate could be coming under the new chairman. Washington correspondent Sagar Magani reports the Federal Reserve's move did not sit well with President Trump, who was asked about rates not being lowered while leaving the G7 summit.
0: It's all right. Whatever.
9: And it looks like they might even raise them later this year. It's not clear. Do you have any comments?
0: It could happen. I mean, it's hard to believe. It just keeps the country down. You know, so it's so unusual. But we have a very good guy over there now, so I'm guided by what he wants.
10: The Federal Reserve has again left its key interest rate the same, but changes could be coming under new chair Kevin Warsh.
12: Fed's long-stated inflation goal of 2%. That's been going on for more than 5 years. Persistently high prices are a burden for the American people. But the recent past need not be prologue. I am pleased to report that members of the FOMC are unambiguous and unanimous. This committee will deliver price stability.
10: Nearly half the Fed's policymakers say they could back a rate hike this year, and in a surprisingly short statement, dropped language suggesting their next move would be a cut.
12: Half of my colleagues thought the policy rate, given all those developments, should be at this level or lower between now and year end, and the other half thought higher. That 19th voter was me, and I didn't submit one.
10: That puts Warsh in a tough spot, since President Trump appointed him chair after blasting predecessor Jerome Powell for not reducing rates enough. Warsh did not give his own projection.
12: For me, it's not helpful in the conduct of policy.
10: And in his first news conference as chair, repeatedly stressed the Fed's determined to restore price stability.
12: The commitment to deliver is strong, unanimous, and unambiguous. And that's, I think, an important message. We've missed for 5 years, and we're going to fix that.
10: Sagar Magani, Washington.
11: Police in Texas are saying it's nothing short of a miracle that more people didn't die following a deadly plane crash on a southern Texas highway. Correspondent Mike Hempen has the latest.
14: One person is dead after a business jet crashed on a highway in Laredo, Texas, and caught fire. Laredo police say the plane had six people on board when it crashed Tuesday night on the Loop 20 highway near Laredo International Airport. The plane was nearly sheared in half and tipped on its side. Dash cam video on social media shows the aircraft careening down the highway, taking out a light post before coming to a stop.
15: While the loss of life is deeply regrettable, it is nothing short of a miracle that this tragedy did not become a mass fatality event.
14: The crash caused chaos. People left their vehicles to frantically try to smash out the cockpit window and free those inside. First responders can be heard calling for a ladder as they tried to free a passenger trapped inside. The audio is courtesy of Zayra Garza.
17: The officers that initially got there, the first thing was the safety of life, and making sure that the safety of the public was already intact. But as you can see in several videos that were put on social media, there was a good Samaritans as well there that helped in getting the individuals involved in this plane crash out of that plane.
14: I'm Mike Hempen.
11: Eight crew members are dead in a B-52 bomber crash at a California military base. Correspondent Clayton Neville has the latest.
19: Emergency crews responded Monday morning to a crash involving the B-52 Stratofortress shortly after takeoff from Edwards Air Force Base northeast of L.A. Smoke was seen for miles. Spokesman Colonel Hayes.
20: And we lost eight great Americans. And right now, our thoughts and prayers are with the families of those that lost their loved ones.
19: The cause of the crash still under investigation. Right now, there are more than 70 of the modern B-52H in the U.S. Air Force. I'm Clayton Neville.
11: The end of Alligator Alcatraz and New York City's largest ever ticker tape parade when America This Week continues after these messages.
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11: 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I'm John Trout.
23: The federal government has emptied the Everglades Immigrant Detention Center, known as Alligator Alcatraz. Correspondent Jennifer King reports that money and the weather were the key factors for the closure.
24: All of the immigration detainees at the South Florida Detention Center, known as Alligator Alcatraz, have been transferred to other facilities. That's according to the Department of Homeland Security. Spokesperson Laura Biss cited concerns about hurricane season in an email that came just before government meteorologists confirmed the first tropical storm of the 2026 Atlantic season had formed in the Gulf. DHS did not say how many detainees were moved or where they're headed or whether the center was closing permanently. The ACLU and other organizations have been pressing for the tent facility in the Everglades to be shut down. I'm Jennifer King.
11: A crowd estimated at just over 2 million people flooded the streets of Lower Manhattan for a victory parade to honor the New York Knicks on winning the NBA championship. Correspondent Julie Walker reports on what became the largest ever ticker tape parade through the Canyon of Heroes in New York City history.
25: For 53 long years, we have watched and we have waited. We have watched from nosebleeds and through gritted teeth and from projectors balanced on fire escapes. We have watched alone in our apartments with our heads in our hands, shoulder to shoulder at bars where the signal flickers.
26: There were tons of screaming fans, tons of blue and orange confetti falling, and one NBA championship team, the New York Knicks, making their way up the Canyon of Heroes for their ticker tape parade Thursday.
27: You really did, dog.
26: MVP Jalen Brunson at the City Hall ceremony after.
27: You really did, dog. Somehow, some way, I knew we were going to find a way to get this done. Most importantly, thank you to the fans. Pretty hard critics, but we appreciate it. At least I do.
26: Alicia Keys performed. And Mayor Mamdani gave the team and owner James Dolan keys to the city.
25: We waited without ever knowing if this day would come, and we waited because we knew deep down in our sick, suffering hearts that it would. New York City, this team has done it.
26: So many fans came out for the parade 3 hours before it even started. All the viewing pens were full, police turning spectators away. At City Hall in Manhattan, I'm Julie Walker.
11: That's our show for today. America This Week is produced by Jeff McKay. I'm John Trout. This is Westwood One.

0: 7. On Sunday night, there's a chance of showers late overnight, mostly cloudy with a low of 66. 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
3: God bless the USA.
4: Good morning, everyone. Good morning. Welcome. It's great to have you with us. And I am really excited about today, but also realize this is our last show before the primary election this Tuesday. So if you have not gotten out the vote, please vote. We need everyone to show up and vote. It must be too big to rig. There is a truth in that. So make sure that you get yourself out to vote and everyone around you out to vote to make sure that your voice is heard and that we take back our state. And this could not be a more important election for Maryland than we've had in decades. There is a very clear line right now between the past and the future. We are looking right now at a crushing economy, a crushing standard of living here in Maryland, a crushing governor. He has just destroyed the middle class, the hardworking business owners and employees and folks who are just trying to have a great life living in our dear Maryland. And late in this process, I decided to switch my endorsement to Ed Hale Sr. Now, a lot of people are wondering why I did that. I did that because when I got to know Ed, he is exactly what we need in Maryland. He's exactly what we need in Maryland. And so I'm going to bring Ed Hale Sr. on. I hear him on the line with us. Good morning, Ed, and welcome to the Jen Charlton Show. It's great to have you back.
5: Good morning. Nice to hear your voice again, Jen. Thank you. Thank you for your endorsement.
4: Yeah, absolutely. Well, you know, it was a bit of a courtship, right? And we got to know one another, and I just found that you have the experience and the expertise that Maryland desperately needs right now to turn our state around. You know, and I wanted to talk about, you know, your policies. I want to mention to everybody, though, that some people may not realize you're a veteran, and I think that's really important for all our veterans listening. You know, you're not only a veteran, but you've worked yourself up from growing up, you know, in humble beginnings to a successful, highly successful businessman with multiple businesses and tens of thousands of employees and so forth. So I believe you are just what the doctor orders to save Maryland. So but thank you also for your service and all that you've done to help our country as well as our state.
5: It's, you know, it's always been my pleasure to do this. You know, I'm very happy and proud to be a veteran. You know, I've always enjoyed serving my country in various fashions, forms and fashion. But creating jobs from nothing has been something that's really been exciting for me because I never dreamed that I would be doing that. So it's been really good and it's been successful. Unfortunately, things are starting to head south when it comes to job creation in this state.
4: Yeah, and, you know, when you look at job creation, when you have so many people leaving Maryland right now, it's very troubling because we can work as hard as we can as business owners to build something, only to have it swept out from underneath us by bad policies at the state of Maryland and by a governor who clearly doesn't care about business owners and businesses staying in Maryland. What is your message to Wes Moore about how he's handled Maryland so far?
5: Well, I believe that he's been an abject failure in everything he's tried to do. And I ask a question when I'm in front of small and large groups. What has Wes Moore told you that's true?

0: what has Westmore done to improve your life? And there, I get blank stares. And then I just essentially say that, you know, I'm here. I'm not a wealthy guy from the beginning. I have humble beginnings. My father was a lineman with a gas electric company. I went in the Air Force. I was an enlisted man. I served a year, 9 months, and 6 days. There's no ambiguous thing about that. I did it. I enjoyed it. And I have an honorable discharge, and I gave all my records to the whoever wanted to get them. And I believe that I can continue to create jobs and get things back on track again. But what he's done is almost, and you know, you can't even calculate this, because we have an exodus of our citizens and businesses.
1: Yeah, it's tragic. And, you know, Maryland we're a small but mighty state. I mean, if you think about the impact we have not only on the state of Maryland and local economy and so forth, we are integral to the federal government operationally. So how would you work with the federal government to ensure that we're keeping and building opportunities here to serve the country and support federal workers?
0: Well, I haven't seen or talked to Donald Trump for 21 years. I would try to get to foster a good relationship with one of the hands that feed you. I wouldn't bite the hand that feeds you. This is something that I think that Westmore has completely irreparably damaged, and we need to get that back on track. Now, does it mean I, you know, agree with everything that the federal government does? No, I don't. However, I believe that we should foster a really, really good relationship with him and with the government as cabinet secretaries, particularly transportation, as it relates to the Key Bridge and the bridge down in D.C., the American Legion Bridge. You know, a whole bunch of these things have to be done. You can't do it with the way that all this bickering back and forth. I think there's true hatred between Donald Trump and Westmore. There would not be that with me.
1: Well, you know, one of the things you, and I've said this before in our last interview, you kind of remind me of a Maryland version of Trump, in that you've got a strong business background. You've hired and fired a lot of people. You've been very successful in life. And maybe a little more so than him, you're very down to earth. I find you very easy and approachable and just very authentic. And I think that people want that in politicians today. We're kind of over the inflated egos or the pompous, maybe inauthentic ways of, you know, kissing babies, quote, you know, where we're not really straight with people about what we think, what we want, and what we will do. So I think that that's a really great quality about you that I find endearing and certainly attracted to me to you as a leader. When you look at, you mentioned the Key Bridge, so let's go there next, on transportation and infrastructure. Because I think people want to know, what's your plan? Like, what would you do? You were a developer in the background in the past. How will you apply those experiences and expertise to getting the Key Bridge back on track and, frankly, saving all Marylanders a lot of money?
0: Well, first and foremost, I would forego the inauguration party, the inaugural party, and the next morning after I'm elected, I will go down to the Key Bridge, even before I'm sworn in, and go down and face the people in person, call them together to find out what has happened here. What is the impediment for getting this bridge done? I live within maybe 2 miles of there, and that bridge, it's not even that far. You know, by water, as the crow flies, it's maybe a mile. So you got me, then you got on the other, I'm on the north side of that bridge. On the south side is Glen Burnie, Pasadena, and also right by me is a African-American enclave called Turner Station. These poor people have this bridge emptying out right there on their property, and our people have to go around to just avoid this broken bridge. So this has to be fixed, and there can't be any ambivalence about it. I built a building in Canton. If you ever come to Baltimore, I know you're in Frederick, you come into Baltimore and you go to Canton. Canton was not there until I started refurbishing that in the late 1970s. Now, got a 500,000 square foot tower, a shopping center, and I have given a lot of money to gentrify that whole area. That's one of the more desirable places to live in Maryland. I expect to do the same thing again at the bridge. I was told that my building that I built, I designed it, financed it, was going to take three years and 2 months. I said, that's not acceptable. I have tenants coming in like CareFirst, Northrop Grumman. It needs to be done in 18 months or get off the job site. It got done in 18 months, and now it's almost completely leased. Even today, we moved in 2005. It's still almost completely leased 20 years later, if not completely. I sold it. However, if you don't do this and you don't take the reins and really push it and have the force of a personality to push this, and the fear that goes along with it, too, to be frank about it, that if you don't do the job, I'll get somebody else that will do it, then you're going to let it languish like this. And that's the problem. I will go in there and I will ask for an explanation. And if they can't give a good explanation, I would get rid of the people that are there.
1: Can you get it back on budget financially? Or have we just lost a ton of money on that project?
0: No, I don't even know the depths of this in terms of finishing it off. By now they're talking 2030, I don't know if it can be done by then, or if the number of $9 billion is true or not true. Nobody knows the truth. No, there's no transparency at all. And that's one of the things that the governor says. I'm a transparent governor. I'm transparent this, transparent that. That is not true.
1: Well, we know that any time his lips are moving, as they say, you got to question what's coming out of his mouth, because he's more self-serving than he is serving the people. So let's go to affordable housing, because you mentioned an impacted community there. One of the concerns when you're, gentrifying the city, and Baltimore is so big and there's so many opportunities there to fix Baltimore. How would you ensure that there's affordable housing, but that housing also is done in a meaningful way that it doesn't harm the other properties around it?
0: Well, I'd like to make sure that it's not going to impact the property values anywhere at any time. But you go in there and with my bank was when I retired, was $1.2 to $1.4 billion from nothing, First Mariner Bank. And when I did that, I said, I'm going to loan money within a two-hour car ride of where I'm sitting in Canton, in the middle of Baltimore. And, I did that. And I did that, and I made sure that if you are going to give money to people, you give them what they want. For example, there were some people that wanted to know what I was going to do in Canton with the development of their property. I acquired the Exxon refinery and completely cleaned that up. It was 50, 80 acres that was all dirty, foul, with soaked in oil. So I cleaned it up. And I said to everybody in the neighborhood, I said, what do you want? And they said, we can't even buy towels here. Don't build office buildings all over. We can't even buy towels here. We have to go to Towson, Annapolis, Arundel Mills, all these different places, White Marsh. Why don't you do it here? So that's exactly what I did. I did what the people wanted. So that's what I plan on doing. I will make sure that we're all on the same page for if you want something in your neighborhood, I'm going to be asking for community input.
1: Well, I love that. I think that's important, hearing what the people's needs are and feeling. I think the people have felt so unheard, and, Marylanders have been taking it on the chin for a long, long time, and it's really got to stop. Let's go to crime. When you look at the releases of, and some of this is judicial, that you wouldn't necessarily be able to impact except by appointments, right? So we're looking at judiciary that oftentimes is releasing people. The law enforcement, their hands have been tied. Unfortunately, the Bill of Rights for law enforcement has been eviscerated. So what are your thoughts about restoring law and order, supporting law and order, and ensuring that criminals are kept behind bars for the appropriate length of time?
0: Well, I believe there should be accountability for the crimes committed. There should be redress and solutions for the victims out there. Victims' rights have been completely ignored. And I believe some of the steps I would take would I continue recruitment and training, but I also would make sure that we retain the officers that are there now, pay them to stay. You have to, you know, you keep them in place because they know who the bad actors are in the neighborhoods because they've been, they live there, they work there. So you keep the police officers in whatever capacity, keep them there, and you pay them to stay because they know where all the streets and alleys are and all the hiding places. They know it. We would do that. Just use common sense type things. And by the way, I've been saying that forever, probably since O'Malley was the mayor in Baltimore. I told him, and it went in one ear and out the other. And, you know, he just didn't, you know, he didn't listen. Neither did Stephanie Rawlings, Blake, or any of these other people that took these positions. And I think that they should be held to account. They should be called out for just letting the police just go away. And in some cases, you know, just eliminate police. You know, let's defund police. Yeah, all those things are so silly that it almost makes no sense. I would make sure that the police are treated with a great deal of respect. And we cooperate with ICE to get these bad people off the streets and allow them to work with the police officers and the agencies in the various counties, much like your county in Frederick, in Washington County, in Wicomico County. We need to work together. And if you don't do that, it's going to continue to be this downward spiral, and we have to stop it.
1: Well, a shout-out to Sheriff Chuck Jenkins, who's done a fabulous job. I every year endorse him, and I think he's wonderful, and he's done a great job for us, despite having his hands tied on 287G that they've done here in Maryland. We'll talk about that in a minute. But I want to, you know, mention, you know, when Marilyn Mosby was found to be crooked, right, when you are dealing with people in the law enforcement or the judiciary, the process of keeping us on the straight and narrow and legal, are they themselves corrupt? You know, you can't function in a condition of no integrity. How would you root out the corruption in government and judiciary and law enforcement wherever it is?
0: Well, I can tell you, Jen, right from the beginning, you know, I'm not going to run for anything else. I'm not doing this. I don't have a predisposition with anything. I'm going to listen to what the people say, and I am not going to be running for another office. Everybody else that's in politics today pretty much are running for another office, you know, a new step up, not Ed Hale. That's going to be it. I'm here to try and straighten this place up, live within our means. How about that? Live within our means, and, you know, we have a budget. We have to get that back in line constitutionally and statutorily. We need to do that. And I'm going to do that. I'm going to do that immediately. And I have no predisposition. I'm not going to be running for anything else. And so if you're going to be like you mentioned Marilyn Mosby, I've never seen anybody in that position, you know, that, you know, incompetent in my life. And also did so many bad things did bad things for bad people. And bad people, you know, they just did not, they could not get arrested. It was like, we're going to make it impossible for punishment. And that's what's happened. And that's turning around with a guy named Ivan Bates, who's in there right now, who is a polar opposite of her. So I'm really happy, happy to be working with people like him and other state's attorneys around the state, and also with judges around the state. And when you appoint judges, that's a very, very serious thing. You have to make sure the judges are going to get in there and are going to hold everybody to account. That's what I'm going to do. And the ones that have done what Marilyn Mosby, Catherine Pugh have done, get rid of them.
1: Yeah, I was in Baltimore working and did actually an event with both of them for the director at the time, who's now Secretary of Department of Human Services, was my boss, Director Stacey Rogers. Let's go back to teens, you know, kind of tying into the crime thing. We're seeing a lot of teens and these teen mobs that are coming along and just wreaking havoc. How would you try and rein in and maybe correct these kids who have just gotten, they're run amok?
0: people on social media to find out where they're planning to go and get there before they get there. How about that? Everybody in the world knows the internet. Yeah, how about someone there, you know, just using a little bit of intelligence, I'm talking about on the internet, find out where they're going to go and stop immediately.
1: Yeah. Yeah. We're getting some background noise. I don't know who that is. But, okay, so that's really important to me, that we help these kids get back on the straight and narrow, because they're screwing up their lives and they don't even know it. I want to talk about endorsements. You've just received some pretty big endorsements, including mine. You, I believe, are getting endorsed by some Latino businesses and major Latino leaders here in Maryland. This is very exciting, and I believe you're going to be on Latino Radio today at 12 or 12:30, right? 12:30 with Leo.
0: That's what I thought.
1: So this is exciting. This is showing that you cross, economic and areas and ethnic groups, but you also cross in. Now, of course, Democrats can't vote for you unless they switch parties in order to muck with our system, which that did happen. But in the case of Latinos, well, many of them are Republican values like yourself. Some have been registered Democrats like you were, but they recognize that their values are Republican. How will you work in Annapolis across the aisle now that you're a Republican to use your background as a Democrat to really forward what's best for the Maryland people?
0: I think our interests are pretty much aligned. I got a call last night by someone that you introduced me to. Preston, hope I'm pronouncing it properly, Mungia.
1: Mungia.
0: And I talked to him last night. We're sending signs down to his church today and put signs around in Montgomery County. So I appreciate you making the introduction, and with Leo as well. And I'm looking forward to talking to him. And we've got a coalition of people that have come with us, to include the former running mate of my opponent, Gordana Schifanelli. She ran with the previous guy, and she has endorsed me. So we have a whole broad coalition of people that are coming in, and also different races and religions. And I plan on meeting with the Jewish community next couple of weeks, too, to talk to them after I win the primary.
1: So, you know, it's so important that we recognize that we don't live in a bubble, right? We live cross party lines, and we cross jurisdictions and cross cultural, you know, groups and so forth. And so it seems to me, and this is what I'm so excited about your candidacy, and appreciate that you're not stepping on Maryland to get to the next thing, which is what Wes Moore is doing. He has stepped on the backs of Marylanders to get to the next thing. It's disgusting. Yeah. But you, I know your heart is with Maryland. You had the opportunity to move. You told that story, but you're deciding to stay here and hunker down and help us save Maryland. And I believe that everybody I'm talking to from the Frederick area, Anne Arundel, across the bay, they are all in for Ed Hale to save Maryland. So we thank you for running, because I know you could have just, like Trump says, sat on your sofa or gone on your yacht or whatever it is and just enjoyed life instead of taking this on. But we really need you, and I appreciate your candidacy. Is there anything else you would like to say?
0: I appreciate your support, Jen. And I can tell you, if I had moved, like a lot of my friends and family are moving, I would have been bored out of my tree. This is so much fun doing this. I've been a politician for about a year and a half, and this has been a lot of fun, getting more fun. As it gets closer to a victory on Tuesday, I'm really looking forward to this. And I'm going to wage a fight with Wes Moore, and I'm going to call him out for all the things that he has done or not done by neglect, because he's running for president.
1: Yeah, and everybody, you can follow me on Facebook. the Jen Charlton Show, and my personal page, jennifer.charlton.39. You have to put that in there because they shadow banned me. But if you follow me there, I'm going to post the watch party for Tuesday night to go be with the Ed Hale team and followers and supporters. So it's going to be an exciting night. We hope that you will prevail. You have my blessings and prayers. And I just thank you so much. Ed Hale Sr. running for candidate for Maryland's next governor, hopefully running up against Wes Moore this fall. And everybody, get out the vote, get out the vote, get out your friends to vote. Have a party at the polls. It's time for us to take back our state. God bless you. We're going to take a quick break. When we come back from the break, I'm going to have Chris Burnett running for Congress in Maryland's 6th Congressional District. I have also endorsed Chris. He is also essential to keeping the House, retaining the House. If we get Chris Burnett across his primary and he wins, we add a Republican vote in Congress, and we take out a Democrat vote. Could not be more important. Everybody, we're going to take a quick break. I'd like to thank our sponsor, Sweeties on the Creek. We'll be right back.
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4: A Frederick County Circuit Court judge has ruled there will be no ballot referendum on the proposed 2,600-acre data zone near Adamstown. The judge found that the zoning ordinance are not subject to referendum under the county charter and also ruled the petition forms did not adequately reproduce the zoning ordinance and maps. More than 20,000 signatures had been certified by the Board of Elections, putting the issue on track for the November ballot. The Frederick County Data Center Referendum Committee has already appealed the ruling. Election officials have not said whether they will appeal, and any legal challenge will face a tight timeline with November ballot language due by July the 1st. For more on local stories, go to our website at WFMD.com. An 18-year-old man accused in a violent attack on a Jefferson County woman is now on trial. Testimony began Wednesday in Jefferson County Circuit Court for Saeed Garah, who faces 15 felony charges connected to a May 2024 incident. Prosecutors say Garah, who was 16 at the time but is being tried as an adult, attacked the woman after she returned home, allegedly assaulting, stabbing, and strangling her. Investigators say the victim escaped and got help from a neighbor. Prosecutors also argue Garah fled in a stolen SUV and led police on a chase that ended in a fiery crash. Garah remains jailed on a $950,000 cash bond. For more local stories, go to our website at WFMD.com. I'm Diana Gibson, Mid-Maryland's News Radio Center, 930 WFMD.
5: News. I'm Paul Stevens. Hezbollah and Israel agreeing to a truce as fighting delays U.S. and Iran peace talks.
6: The State Department says U.S. Secretary of State Marco Rubio spoke with Israeli Prime Minister Benjamin Netanyahu over the phone, and President Trump, in an interview with Axios, called for Israeli restraint.
5: Fox's Alex Hogan. Talks between the U.S. and Iran on Friday in Switzerland had to be postponed. President Trump unveiling a new Air Force One Friday at Joint Base Andrews.
7: This plane is the first successful example of a real transformation of something that was built at the highest level and now had to be changed a little bit. We have communication equipment up there that's nobody's ever seen before. It's the highest level.
5: And in the FIFA World Cup, the U.S. defeats Australia 2-0 to advance to the knockout round. 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
8: The 930 WFMD Skyscan forecast for Frederick and surrounding counties. We've got another sunny day today with a high of 84. Tonight, mostly clear, low down to 62. Mostly sunny skies on Sunday with a high near 87. On Sunday night, there's a chance of showers late overnight, mostly cloudy with a low of 66. 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
12: God bless the USA.
1: Welcome back, everybody. This is Jen, and I have on the line with me Chris Burnett, who's a candidate for Maryland's 6th Congressional District. And as you heard in his ad, he's, you know, military veteran, quite experienced, but he has an expertise in the Middle East and policy and international security, national security issues and so forth. So it's my pleasure to have Chris back on with us. I have endorsed Chris. I think he is the best candidate in the CD6 race on both sides of that race. And it could not be more important right now that we retain and keep the House and, frankly, take more seats in the House so that we have more power and control to affect the change that we need and want. And when you look at the CD6 race, currently we have three candidates. One of those is Robin Ficker. And I just need people to understand something because I think there's a huge misconception out there. You know, we talk about a picture is worth a thousand words, or we talk about, you know, perception is reality, right? Well, when you drive around, you find 4x8 Ficker signs everywhere. Okay, the man's been running perpetually for decades. And he keeps losing. There's a reason. And it's really important as voters that you all get educated. And I know I'm preaching to the choir because y'all are listening to this show. I know you care and I know you've done your homework and so forth. But the people around you may not have. So it's really, really important that you guys are sharing this information to your friends and family. Get out to the polls, party at the polls. But Ficker is a lot of puffery. And when you look at, I know he says he's committed, but the point is he cannot win this race. He is absolutely unelectable in the general election. However, his signs make it look like he's the bomb because they're everywhere. And unfortunately, he has in some cases taken up real estate without any consideration for any other candidates. So he's a bit selfish as well. Very self-focused guy. So my point here is I'm asking people to consider Chris Burnett as the proper candidate who can actually win this race against either Delaney or Trone, depending on who it is. So good morning, Chris, and welcome back to the Jen Charlton Show. It's great to have you here, and it's my pleasure to support you and your campaign.
13: Well, good morning, Jen. It's great to be back. Thank you.
1: Yeah. So how's it going on the campaign trail? I mean, you're up against Ficker, and apparently, you know, people are like, well, they don't know better, so they're voting, you know, might vote for Ficker. But here's a guy who's been disbarred. He's been fined almost $200,000 for, you know, improper acts. This is not a man of integrity who is, necessarily going to bring the level of leadership that we need and want in Congress. So what say you about your candidate that you're opposing, and how do we look at you as a candidate versus him?
13: Well, first and foremost, I've been presenting my candidacy as a transparent approach to selfless leadership. And what I mean by that is I've always viewed this as an extension of my service in the Marine Corps. I view running for Congress as the same selfless act that brought me into the Marine Corps. You know, whenever 9/11 occurred and I was had just recently been commissioned in the Marine Corps and I was actually going back to law school, my view of this was I could not be more committed to serving the interests of others whenever we were attacked in 2001, and I feel that exact same way now. I understand that people run for office for lots of different reasons, and in the case of Robin, I think over the years he's run more times than most people can count, but I haven't focused on that, quite frankly. My focus has been on introducing myself, ensuring that I'm communicating my values and communicating my skill set in how I want to serve the people of CD6. And I see this, my background, my experience in education, aligning with the interests of what is expected of a person in Congress who's not only going to advocate, but is going to bring real results.
1: So, you know, I want to go back to where you began, though. You were a carpenter. You come from the you're kind of like the down-home, down-to-earth guy from Pennsylvania who's, you know, hit the world stage with the Marine Corps, and you've done extraordinary things on behalf of our nation, and we're so grateful, and I thank you for your service. But, you know, you started out as a carpenter. You put yourself through school. You understand humble beginnings, and I think you have really done a nice job to maintain that humility in the face of all this. You know, what do you think when you go across CD6 and you meet all these folks who've just, I know a lot of them have taken to you. What do you see are their biggest concerns, and how can you help them in Congress?
13: Well, first and foremost, across the board, everybody is being impacted by a failing Maryland economy. And I say this not using the buzzword affordability, but the impact of a failed economy. When you have a state that is taking deliberate steps to undermine opportunity, everyone feels that. Whether you go out to Garrett and Allegheny, where you've seen entire industries that have been regulated out of existence and no alternative has been created or offered. In fact, they've made it harder and harder for you to find any other form of employment than to stand in line for a county or state level assistance. And as you start to continue to move across Congressional District 6 in Washington and Frederick counties, you see a similar trend where either industries have been regulated out completely or just the sheer impact of taxes, fees, and regulations not allowing families to get started. And really discouraging young people from getting married and trying to buy a home, essentially making the American dream out of reach because of Maryland policies. So as you continue down into Montgomery County, I share this story anytime I have a chance. You know, to get Kadiatu, my wife, who you've met, on board with this campaign, this was not our original plan. But it was whenever she was denied the opportunity to run a small business as the part of her American dream of a naturalized U.S. citizen, that's when she realized that if we were going to continue to stay in Maryland, we had to step into this fight more directly. And I viewed that as my call to action. She had followed me around for nearly 22 years on active duty, raising our four children almost on her own. At one point, we had calculated almost 6 years apart. And this was her turn to fulfill that part of her dream, coming off of a single-income military family existence, and it was going to be out of reach for her. I realized this was the time for me to step into this fight and that I needed to bring everything that I had to bear to take care of my family and families like mine across Congressional District 6 to ensure they had the opportunities and the pathways to success that, quite frankly, have been denied to many people for decades because of policies at the state level.
1: Yeah, I mean, we've met with some of those small business owners in Western Maryland, and they've really suffered, and they have not felt heard or respected or listened to by Annapolis. And, you know, I'm thinking of one gentleman in particular who has multiple businesses. And, you know, he wants to do, you know, good works with a 501c3. And he's just hitting roadblocks with Annapolis. And yet there's so much fraud where they're, you know, taking, you know, ghost students and putting them in a system, which I understand that's all Maryland issues. But when you look at DOGE and what happened at the federal level, those will certainly be some of the things that you will be faced or charged with to root out as an attorney and somebody who understands these things. I want to talk about a little bit about down ballot, because I think that kind of leads us to this Annapolis conversation where, you know, so many Democrats in Annapolis are now so progressive left. They really are communists. They're socialist communists. They're not living in our democratic republic mindset whatsoever. But they're force feeding us policy. How can you, as a candidate for Congress, also help those along the way as we bring up other leaders in the local and state area to ensure that we're affecting our down ballot and our local jurisdictional races?
13: Well, you know, first and foremost, I'll start with, if you're going to run for Congress, you have to understand the role and function of Congress. And I've said this before, and I've always appreciated the opportunity to talk through this with you. I view my role in Congress as how do I engage the federal system to effectuate outcomes for Maryland in the CD6 residents. And my biggest interest will be in looking at taking federal dollars and using that as a carrot and a stick for not only the counties across CD6, but also the state of Maryland, so that we can force Annapolis to start revisiting some policies and some really bad choices in terms of how they have approached setting conditions for businesses and for families to really struggle. So looking at my role in Congress through a national security lens and federal funding to how we can find the alignment with the interests of CD6. Because quite frankly, we're not going to change Annapolis with strongly worded letters and being angry at the supermajority Dems. We have to enforce some level of accountability, and you drive that with financial incentives. So the carrot and the stick as a congressman is to look at federal dollars and to put pressure on Annapolis and some of the different counties to ensure that they're actually meeting the interest of their constituents and their residents. Now, where that ties to down ballot candidates, I've gone out of my way to include every level of government in as many town halls as I could possibly run to not only give those individuals a voice and a platform, but to demonstrate the alignment that is needed at the municipal, county, and state level to effectuate any level of change at all. So if I'm going to be using federal dollars as a carrot and a stick to influence Annapolis and county level government, then those same individuals that are in positions at the county and state level can then be an advocate or serve as an advocate in those different forums to bring about the concerns of their residents. And quite frankly, I feel like that's what's lacking right now. There are very, very engaged and very interested leaders at all levels, and that their concerns of their residents and constituents fall on deaf ears because we don't have a carrot or a stick. And that's where, by giving them a platform and giving them a voice and finding alignment and then leveraging national security priorities to hold federal dollars at bay until the state of Maryland or certain counties get in line, that's how that I can bring about the change that has been denied to so many people across Western Maryland for decades.
1: So how does that tie then, because it's fabulous, how does that tie to, let's say, what we were talking about with Ed Hale earlier, federal workers and really working in alignment with the federal government? Because Wes Moore in Annapolis has not been doing that. In fact, he's hurt us. We've lost federal dollars in support because of his obstinance and obstruction. So how can you see a role with you in Congress to bridge that gap and bring back opportunities for government workers, for government agencies? You know, at one point we were going to have the FBI. I believe we lost that. How can we better integrate and serve alongside the federal government here in the state of Maryland with your help?
13: Well, in large part, Democrats have lost sight of how you do things. they seem to focus on outcomes, which is an extension of a misguided attempted DEI initiatives. And it's all garbage, quite frankly, because it doesn't actually do the hard work of planning, the hard work of finding alignment and solving problems. So they'll talk about wanting to make Maryland a tech hub of the United States or the Eastern Seaboard, but then they impose a 3% IT tax. Somehow what they want and what they do just don't align. And so first and foremost, you need to be a leader, and you need to have a vision for how we're going to achieve something, not just as an end state, but as the steps that are needed to get to that end state. And where I see alignment with Maryland is that it is suffering from a economy that has not been diversified. We've put all of our eggs in one or two baskets, and those baskets aren't working, quite frankly. And their misguided attempts to redistribute wealth is the worst possible thing for a free market economy. So what we have to do is we've got to force Annapolis to look in the mirror and realize that if they want to achieve some of the things that they want to achieve, whether it's innovation or tech or increasing their property base, property tax base, well, then you have to incentivize growth and opportunity that aligns with the interests of local residents. You don't have to look far to see where you have misguided attempts by Democrats to force innovation or to force development, and they didn't think through the infrastructure that was needed, the impact on our electrical grid, or the impact on our utilities, whether it's water purification or water delivery. So these are things that once they are presented as solutions, you then have to walk them through the steps that are needed to provide for the needs of residents that are going to meet their short-term interests and their long-term growth expectations so that their property values increase, they can retire comfortably, their kids can go to school and find jobs here locally, and that most importantly, we don't lose the things that have made Maryland such a great place to live, and that is the incredible natural beauty and the balance of growth against maintaining some level of a rural, more agricultural background. These are not out of reach, and these are not difficult to solve, but it does require leadership, it does require alignment, and most importantly, it requires someone who understands how to leverage existing structure against the proposed growth. And I feel like what you have in a supermajority state is a lot of desired outcomes with no real understanding of how to achieve those things. So whether it's somebody with a business background or somebody with a military background, we understand planning, we understand accountability, and most importantly, we understand follow-through. What does it mean to actually put in the work to get things done that are needed and not just talk in platitudes and empty political promises?
1: Outstanding. I want to move to Iran because that's happening right now. But before, one last point on the innovation corridor, which you've created, which is brilliant. This notion of these backup generators, the drawdown on the grid, the nuclear energy options, SMRs, what they call small modular reactors, you've said they have existed as technology on aircraft carriers and submarines for a long, long time. You know, why on earth has that not been ramped up quickly and implemented to support these data centers so that they're not putting in the diesel generators that can harm our land and our people? Any thoughts about how you would ramp up SMRs for distribution and use on site at the various data centers?
13: Well, whether it's a data center or advanced manufacturing, they can be co-located or they can be one or the other. The short version is we need jobs, and jobs need energy, and energy essentially drives the economy. For some reason, Maryland in particular has been prone to virtue signaling over actual progress. So whenever you go all in on solar and wind, which might be viable alternatives to supplement an otherwise strengthened grid, you are making a choice that does not allow for the economy to grow. And then when you're a part of a regional grid, that you are a state that draws more than it produces, well, you're always going to be subjected to external rates or external variables. And I think over time, we've been able to get away with this either because we were satisfied in paying too much for our electricity, or we didn't have high demand because we didn't have advanced manufacturing, or now the current issue that is very real is the impact of data centers in Virginia and the poor planning associated with the impact on our grid. But more importantly, what you have to look at is what is our moment in time right now? There, we are entering the AI economy that is much more than just data centers. It's advanced manufacturing. It's quantum computing. It's AI research. All of these things are energy intensive, and energy will drive the economy. It already has, and it certainly will in an AI era. So what you have right now with the Trump administration and the Nuclear Regulatory Commission and the Department of Energy, we have a real desire to bring small modular reactors online that will do a couple of things. It will provide for localized production that could fuel off-grid advanced manufacturing or other requirements. And then there's always the possibility of diversifying our regional grid through SMRs that will ultimately lower our residential rates and, more importantly, strengthen our grid. By diversifying the number of sources for our grid, we make it less vulnerable to attack. So whenever you align growth with a national security interest, you now have set the conditions for private sector investment in an area that's going to enhance local residents because they get to determine how and when growth occurs. And more importantly, you now have the funding that is needed in terms of existing federal funds under the Federal Highway Funds and the CHIPS Act, or you've set conditions for private sector investment to occur to offset the cost of infrastructure. Part of our electric bill right now is that you have providers that are passing along the infrastructure that's needed to support data centers in other states to us. So whether it's high-tension power lines cutting through farmland as eminent domain projects that is the worst possible example of poor planning, or when you have a data center in Adamstown that's going to run 1,000 diesel generators intermittently for maintenance, not because it's needed, but because it's the cheapest option, you have all of these failed policies coming to a head. No new jobs, a strain on our grid, and ultimately locals paying the price for something that, quite frankly, had it been planned better at the county and state level, could have absolutely enhanced local residents, generated the revenue and the economy that we need, and more importantly, strategic growth that would allow for us to preserve our farmland, not need eminent domain power lines, and most importantly, not have to put air monitors in classrooms because of diesel generators running near schools. All of this can be solved. All of this can be planned.
1: Yeah, let me, because we're running up against the clock. We probably won't get to Iran today, but I do want to mention that what you said was to listen to the people. What Ed said was to listen to the people. But what Frederick County and Brad Young and Jessica Fitzwater are not doing is listening to the people. So everybody, I have endorsed Diane Fouché. Jeff Holtzinger is a great guy. I don't believe he's going to get through the general election. I think that Diane can serve both sides of the aisle nicely. So that's why I chose Diane. But they're both great candidates. And, the truth is we must hold these local jurisdictional leadership accountable. We have a straight Democrat-run supermajority here in Frederick County now, and there, you need to vote Republican if you want to change that, voters. You have the power. You have to have the will, and you have to have the stamina, and we have to fight this so that we stop them pushing down policies upon us, and we start saying, here's what we want, and here's what you need to do, because we elected you to do what we wish and to do our will. So this is so important right now. Get out the vote, everybody. It could not be more important today to get out the vote. Vote for Chris Burnett. Tell people around you about Chris Burnett. We need Chris in Congress. He's got the expertise and experience and the intellect and the integrity to be a great leader for us. Likewise, Ed Hale has put his life on hold to help Maryland. He sees what's needed. He knows how to fix it. He's got the bandwidth to do it. He's a tremendous transformational leader. He will save Maryland. I truly believe that. Get out the vote, everybody. I want to also say, Chris, thank you for your family and their service. Do you want to touch on Iran? Can you give me a one-minute update? I might have to cut you off, but you want to give us
13: a one-minute
1: update? What's happening? Yeah.
13: Yep, I would say this. We had extraordinary tactical success. Anybody that denies the fact that we have not incredibly diminished any capacity whatsoever for Iran to threat its neighbors or the Strait of Hormuz just doesn't understand national security or foreign policy. What we have done now is we've taken steps to create a structured, outcome that will allow us to open the Strait of Hormuz and ultimately allow the Iranian people to begin to participate in a global economy in a way that they have not. So what we're doing right now is...
14: All right, everybody, I'm going to take it from here. Chris Burnett. Chris Burnett, thank you. God bless. Get out the vote.
13: Have a good day.
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5: Another slowdown. I'm Paul Stevens, Fox News. Washington and Tehran working to restart talks that were suspended due to the recent escalation in the Middle East. Fox Business Network's Max Gordon in Dubai.
15: Jared Kushner, as well as Steve Witkoff, will be in Switzerland. That's according to reporting from Axios. Pakistan is also sending their interior minister, President Trump, expressing his desire to get these negotiations moving.
7: They have to make a deal, otherwise we will do things that won't make them happy, but I don't think it's going to get to that. I think it's going to be very good.
15: This as Israel and Hezbollah agreed to reinstitute a shaky ceasefire yesterday amid their fighting in southern Lebanon. An end to the conflict there is part of the deal between the U.S. and Iran. Still, Lebanon is reporting 7 people died, including 2 children, after an Israeli airstrike.
5: Meantime, Israeli Prime Minister Benjamin Netanyahu has vowed to keep Israeli forces in southern Lebanon until the threats there are eliminated. President Trump at Joint Base Andrews unveiling the new Air Force One alongside members of the Air Force talk about the previous 2 identical planes that had been used interchangeably for presidential travel, authorized first by former President Ronald Reagan, and they've been used by every president since George H.W. Bush.
7: Over its lifetime, that aircraft traveled to 96 countries on 223 international trips and flew over 6 million miles.
5: The president also saying the Boeing 747 is equipped with Starlink, a satellite high-speed internet service developed by SpaceX. This plane gifted to the president last year by Qatari officials in an effort to try and strengthen relations between the two nations. Following his time in office, the $400 million airplane is set to be donated to a future presidential library. 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
5: Outgoing Director of National Intelligence Tulsi Gabbard releasing documents that she says point toward Dr. Anthony Fauci being misleading with his vaccine research and the COVID origination possibly at the Wuhan lab in China being funded by U.S. tax dollars.
19: Tulsi Gabbard is saying these documents further prove that and show what she calls a massive COVID-19 cover-up. Listen.
20: Dr. Fauci became the nation's pandemic pundit. And he publicly pushed lies, disinformation, and censorship using every platform available.
19: She argued the records show intelligence officials were discussing a possible lab leak much earlier than many Americans realized, and that some analysts who supported that theory later faced career consequences. Gabbard claims Dr. Fauci, quote, provided millions of dollars in U.S. taxpayer dollars to fund dangerous gain-of-function research at the Wuhan lab.
5: And that is Fox's Brooke Taylor. Dr. Fauci still denying any wrongdoing in the situation. 2 trains colliding north of London yesterday, Friday, killing a driver and seriously hurting dozens others on board. One passenger talked about being thrown forward by the impact, then seeing fellow travelers with bloody injuries and broken bones. Both trains traveling south to London's St. Pancras station when they collided outside the town of Bedford around 5:15 p.m. local time. Team USA is on to the next first round of the FIFA World Cup after defeating Australia in Seattle 2-0. The first goal, an own goal from an Australian defender in the 11th minute. The second U.S. goal coming at the end of the first half after a review from referees to see if Alex Freeman was onside.
0: After factual review, the goal scorer was not in offside position.
21: And the building shakes in Seattle.
5: And that courtesy Fox Sports. I'm Paul Stevens. This is Fox News.
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2: The 930 WFMD Skyscan forecast for Frederick and surrounding counties. We've got another sunny day today with a high of 84. Tonight, mostly clear, low down to 62. Mostly sunny skies on Sunday with a high near 87. On Sunday night, there's a chance of showers late overnight, mostly cloudy with a low of 66. 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
3: Thank you, Frank, and good morning, everybody. 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Pleasure to be with you, live broadcast the 20th of June, and we're looking forward to being with you today. Thank you so much. Appreciate that. We have one guest today that we're waiting for right now. That is Todd, one of the half of the Dynamic Duo from Dynamic Automotive. Todd's very, very informative technician that knows his stuff. Probably one of the best technicians I've ever worked with over the years. Now, I've never worked directly with him, but I've known what work he has done and some of the diagnostic that he has done that is just unbelievably incredible. Some things happen on automobiles that are just so shocking that it really is a measurement to the talent of some of the technicians to find out what can cause a problem. And it is amazing. Todd is one of the best. So waiting for him to come along. We also want to talk about, for example, let's put on the situations with recalls out there right now. There's a lot of stuff going on in the Ford situation. For example, Ford has had a recall on their late model F-150s. I think it's 2018 through 24 that have already been recalled, and they feel that the recall itself has not did not take care of the problem. So they're bringing these vehicles back to the dealership again in order to straighten out that situation. That is something that customers really don't like. I mean, it's bad enough to have to take a vehicle for a recall the first time, but then having to take it back the second time for a recall for the same problem because it wasn't taken care of the first time is not a pleasurable experience by anybody's estimation. That is for sure. So again, that is happening right now. That is the Ford recall. Ford is recalling 100,000 F-150s. What is happening is it's a daytime running light issue and a column shifter defect that has caused these things to be there. Daytime running light and column shifter defects could increase the crash or movement risk. Owners will be notified between July 6th and July 10th. The vehicles included are 18 through 20 of the F-150s built through January of 10th of 2017 through September 10th of 2019. So the other recall is a very similar situation, only 2017s and 18s available on that one in that particular recall. So those notices will be going out. If you want to find out more information on that recall, you can go to my website, DaveSerio.com, DaveSerio.com, and we can get you on the air. All right, so we're going to give Todd a call right now and see if we can get him on the air and see if we can get him squared away. Todd is our lead technician at Dynamic Automotive. And, of course, that Dynamic Automotive has 7 locations to serve you. So let's see if we can get Todd to answer because he was supposed to call in already. So that's a little unusual for me to call them. Todd, are you there?
4: Todd?
3: Yeah, Todd, you're supposed to be on the air with me. This is Dave Sirio. How you doing, buddy?
4: I'm wonderful. How you doing today, Dave?
3: I'm doing good to hear you, sir. Good to hear you. So we're glad to have you. I was talking to the folks and telling them about the quality of work that you do as a technician. You have many other technicians at Dynamic Automotive that have quality repair.

0: Air Essentials too, but I was telling them that you pretty much are the best I've seen in the industry. You've done some diagnostic work that you've told me about, that you've found problems that I would have never looked at. And I'm amazed at the quality of work that you've done and the body of work that you've done over the years.
1: Well, thank you much, Dave. It's a lot of training that goes into that. And, you know, I'll be honest, there's some trial and error that goes along with that as well.
0: Well, absolutely. In trial and error, that's nature of the business. Unfortunately, one of the ways that shop owners pay for training has a lot to do with making the mistake in the first place when you're diagnosing a car.
1: Yes, absolutely right. Absolutely right. And I tell you, you know, there's a wealth of information out there as well, you know, through technical service bulletins and some of the other sites like Identifix, where you go in and network with other technicians to see what they've seen. And, you know, it kind of gives you a, it's not always a silver bullet, so to speak, but it's a direction to go in.
0: Exactly. And you have run into some very different type of things. Can you do me a favor? Can you go over some of the ones that probably were some of the strangest ones you've had? Oh, wait a minute. I apologize. Right now, we're coming up against the clock, so I want to get a chance for you to tell that story. But if you'll do me a favor, during the break, if you'll consider thinking about some of the tougher diagnostic situations you've had and what was the outcome, I really would appreciate that.
1: Sure, absolutely.
0: All right. I'm with Todd from Dynamic Automotive. 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We'll be back in just a few moments with your phone calls and more.
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0: Hi, guys.
2: You could say Mama was a NASCAR fan. I was born in Talladega.

0: Dusty, Awesome Bill, Urban Gordon, Earnhardt Smith, Johnson Jr. I got my first real stock car when I was 9. And oh, when Mama bought off a Jeb Bodine. The Winston Cup people said the boy's too young till I qualified second at Darlington. How in the world could a 9-year-old child hit 197 in a time trial? The man said Mama ought to be ashamed. But by the way, son, tell us what's your name. I told him Dale, Darrell, Waltrip, Richard, Petty, Rusty, Awesome Bill, Urban Gordon, Earnhardt Smith, Johnson Jr.
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11: With our police officers, because they're so serious, you know? But they gotta be, you know? Check this out. I get pulled over one night, coming out of a Krispy Kreme drive-thru. Don't get ahead of me, listen. I made a left turn instead of making a right, but I wasn't paying attention because I had a box, right? I was like, oh, you're gonna get it when you get home. You've been so bad. So I went the wrong way, right? Sure enough, woo! Oh, I'm sitting there patiently waiting for the cop, but he's taking forever. I said, you know what the hell with this? He's taking too long. I grabbed my box, I put it on my lap, I flipped it open right on. Just as I'm about to get into my donuts, the cop gets to the window and he says the same thing they all say. You know why I pulled you over? I couldn't help it. I looked up at him and I said, because you can smell it.
12: Gabriel Iglesias, cops in a drive-thru. Yep, they can smell it. There you go. Good morning, everybody. Welcome to the show you ought to know. Saturday mornings, 10 to 11, right here on Free Talk 930 WFMD. With me, I've got my buddy. This is Todd from Dynamic Automotive. He's half of the Dynamic Automotive, the dual Dynamic guys. Jose is off today, listening, I believe. I believe Jose is listening from wherever he's maybe driving right now. So good to have you here, Todd. Thank you so much for being a part of the show. I appreciate it.
13: My pleasure, Dave. Thank you.
12: Hey, we were talking earlier about the diagnostic stuff that you've done. Because of your experience, you do get a lot of the heavy diagnostic work at your business. Whatever location you're at, they do steer a lot of the heavy diagnostic towards you. And that's the reason is because you're so good at it. It really is a talent and also a lot of hard work in the past of learning and learning theory. That's the key, is learning theory of how everything works and why it wouldn't work if something does go wrong. And that is the key.
13: Absolutely right. Yeah, you got to look at the diagrams, look at how the systems work, and then sometimes come up with your own conclusion.
12: Yeah, and it can be weird. Can you give us some of the examples of some of the strangest stuff that you've run into over the last number of years?
13: You know, the ones that are really hard are the ones that stick with you. And, you know, I've got two of them that I tell you were probably the most challenging.
12: Okay.
13: And both of them had been to multiple shops, including the dealers.
12: Mm.
13: But the one that really stands out, it was probably a 10 Cadillac Escalade.
12: Okay.
13: And this vehicle would intermittently stall or reduce power for a split second.
12: Wow.
13: What would happen if you were at a light? It would completely stall.
12: Mm.
13: And then you'd have to shift it in park, restart, and then you're back on the road.
12: Okay.
13: If you were at speed, anything over, you know, 20, 30 mile an hour, it would stumble. And when it would do this, Dave, the door locks would cycle on off.
12: Oh, man.
13: The instrument cluster would go, you know, blank out and then come back on. And it was a head scratcher.
12: Maybe they should have seen a priest instead of a mechanic.
13: Yes, yes. Now, this customer he lives here in Maryland.
12: Uh-huh.
13: And also has a secondary home down south, I believe Florida.
12: Okay.
13: And he had it at dealers up here and down there days, weeks at a time.
12: Wow.
13: And nobody could fix it. They were checking over and over and over. They threw a bunch of parts at it.
12: Oh, boy.
13: And never did fix it. And I drove the vehicle quite some time. In fact, the customer said, hey, you know what? If you can't fix it, I'm getting a new one.
12: Yeah.
13: So it was down to that. We're going to get rid of this vehicle because we can't deal with this anymore.
12: Right.
13: He said, take it home, drive it, make it yours. You can have it as long as you need it. We're not driving it unless you can fix it.
12: Gotcha.
13: So I was using this vehicle as my own for about a week.
12: Wow.
13: And one day I was actually driving from our Urbana location to Liberty Town. And on Route 270, it did it. And that was the first time I had experienced it.
12: Mm.
13: And it was just like, it boom, it shut off. And then just that quick, you're back underway.
12: Gotcha.
13: Before I got back to Liberty Town, it did it again. This time I'm at a stoplight and started, you know, put it in park, started it right back up, and we're on the way.
12: And, you know, by the way, that's a key bit of information you need, is whether the vehicle starts right back up again.
13: Absolutely. Absolutely.
12: Yeah, when you give information to repair shops, folks, about a problem that you're having, okay, make sure you answer all the questions truthfully, because there's a reason for these questions. One thing is, if a vehicle does not restart right away, it just cranks, okay, or a vehicle starts up, that leads you in two different complete directions.
13: Absolutely right. Yeah, the more details, the better, always. But I got it back to the shop. No fault codes, just like the customer said, you know, go here, go there.
12: No help from the computer. No help from the car.
13: None whatsoever. So, Dave, I set up a lot of test equipment, and I let it sit in the service bay for days running with test equipment hooked to this, hooked to that. And it got it where it would start to fail. Occasionally, it might go a day or two without stalling.
12: Wow!
13: We burned a lot of gasoline, by the way.
12: I'm sure we did.
13: But eventually, we track this down to a wire that comes out of the powertrain control module and goes to the powertrain relay. And this wire is what grounds itself when you turn the key on. Everything proves out, and then this wire grounds the relay. And then turns on the powertrain modules.
12: Now, what was wrong with the wire? Was it damaged by rodents? Was it damaged just in the wrap? Or did it look fine?
13: Well, the wire itself was good. It was the powertrain control module intermittently losing, dropping that ground internally.
12: Wow.
13: That turned on the powertrain relay.
12: Wow.
13: The end result was to replace the powertrain control module.
12: Mm-hmm.
13: And to this day, as far as I know, the customer is still driving it and enjoying his Escalade.
12: Unbelievable. That people don't understand. When something doesn't give you a code, when a Model 96 and newer vehicle does not give you any kind of code in the system when a problem exists, that is a nightmare. Because
13: you are
12: obligated to check the whole vehicle's computer system, and that is a nightmare.
13: It sure is. And that one ranked up there as one of the toughest, and there was one other one that'll stick with me forever.
12: Yeah, we got time. Three more minutes. I'd love to hear that story.
13: Well, that was a local fire department, and this was the chief's vehicle, and it was probably a 14-15 Chevrolet Suburban.
12: Mm-hmm.
13: Customer complaint, they go to start it up, and it will not crank.
12: Okay.
13: And
12: sounds again, pretty simple.
13: Yes, you would think. And in the end, it was very simple.
12: Yeah.
13: But you pop the hood on this thing, and all your wiring diagrams that you can pull up are out the window, Dave.
12: Yeah, because it's been altered for the fire department.
13: Absolutely. I mean, we've got communications, we've got charging systems for like radios and whatnot, batteries,
12: right. Extra
13: for
12: lighting. Yep.
13: We've got an auxiliary battery added in. You know, we've got wires galore. I mean, you talk about a nest of wiring.
12: Mm-hmm.
13: This is it. And, you know, he had had, of course, all the normal. The batteries had been done by the dealer.
12: Mm-hmm.
13: This thing was still under warranty. The dealer had put new batteries in it, had put a new starter on it, put a new module on it, powertrain control module.
12: Wow.
13: Had done it has the anti-theft keys. They had put a transponder on the steering column where the key goes in, thinking that was it. They had done a security module. They had done all kinds of things.
12: Right.
13: And this one, we started just back at the basics, Dave. We started doing some voltage drop testing and found out that the engine ground was loose. And
12: wow.
13: It was loose where the body company, where they outfitted it,
12: uh-huh.
13: The fire department, had added a second ground. And the bolt that they used to put in there was too long. And it did not apply pressure to those two ground wires.
12: Oh, my goodness gracious.
13: And we put a washer on there and a shorter bolt, and it was fixed. And it's been fixed since.
12: Well, I'm telling you, for both of these jobs, I guarantee you were not paid enough. Because that is just an outrageous diagnostic stream that you had to follow. I mean, there's no way in the world anybody would have checked a boat not going far enough in for a ground. That's unbelievable.
13: Yeah, that's one that, you know, it circles back to your basics, though.
12: Yep, that's true.
13: You know, you just got to test the start from ground zero. Sometimes it's not that big, hard problem that, you know, you need a module or this or that. It could be as simple as a loose bolt or a bolt that's too long or something along those lines.
12: Strange. Well, I'm glad to hear that. We're going to hear another story from you in just a few moments. Take a real quick break. I've got with me Todd from Dynamic Automotive, and what a great story those were. So I'm telling you, even if you don't repair cars, you know how tough that is. He'll be back in just one moment. I'm with him. I'm Dave Serio. This is You Ought to Know right here on Free Talk 930 WFMD.

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2: Police have arrested a Gaithersburg woman accused of trespassing at the elementary school where she once worked and assaulting employees. Investigators say 27-year-old Nadine Dugbo entered Glen Haven Elementary School around 11:30 Wednesday morning, leading to a lockdown as officers responded. Police say Dugbo tried to run when confronted but was taken into custody after a short pursuit. She was transported to the Montgomery County Central Processing Unit and charged with trespassing, two counts of second-degree assault, resisting arrest, disorderly conduct, and disrupting the educational process. The school remained on secure status until the incident was resolved. The man accused of killing a West Virginia National Guard member in Washington, D.C., is now facing federal charges that could make him eligible for the death penalty. A superseding indictment filed Tuesday by the U.S. Attorney's Office for the District of Columbia now charges Ramanullah Lakhanwal with 17 counts, including murder of a person assisting a federal officer and multiple attempted murder charges. Prosecutors say he fatally shot and killed Army Specialist Sarah Beckstrom and critically wounded Air Force Staff Sergeant Andrew Wolf near the Farragut Square Metro Station last November. Lakhanwal has pleaded not guilty, and the Justice Department will decide whether to seek the death penalty. A 44-year-old Chantilly man was killed in a motorcycle crash Wednesday night at a South Riding intersection that has seen multiple serious accidents in recent years. The Loudoun County Sheriff's Office says Brian Dan died after his motorcycle collided with an SUV just after 7 p.m. at Tall Cedars Parkway and South Riding Boulevard. The SUV driver, Llewellyn Rovder of Chantilly, was hospitalized with non-life-threatening injuries. The crash remains under investigation, and detectives are asking anyone with information to come forward and contact authorities. I'm Jimmy Key on 930 WFMD.
3: Stevens, Iran's top joint military command, saying the Strait of Hormuz will be closed again, citing alleged violations of a ceasefire by the U.S. and Israel, and Israeli and Hezbollah skirmishes also reported in Lebanon.
4: Four Israeli soldiers were killed when Hezbollah attacked their tank in southern Lebanon. The IDF called it a violation of the ceasefire. Israel then launched retaliatory strikes against dozens of targets. The U.S.-Iran Memorandum of Understanding states Lebanon is covered by the ceasefire.
3: Lucas Tomlinson, the U.S. 2-0 win of the World Cup over Australia.
5: When Flo Balogun surged down the left and hit a low cross, an Australian defender put it into his own goal. So ultimately, the U.S. was just fine without injured superstar of its own, Christian Pulisic.
3: Fox's Jonathan Hunt, America is listening to Fox News.
6: The 930 WFMD Skyscan forecast for Frederick and surrounding counties. We've got another sunny day today with a high of 84. Tonight, mostly clear, low down to 62. Mostly sunny skies on Sunday with a high near 87. On Sunday night, there's a chance of showers late overnight, mostly cloudy with a low of 66. 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
9: I drive around Cleveland a lot. You know what? There are a couple of my neighborhood. When I go back, there's like three new drive-thru liquor stores in my neighborhood. I can't believe it. I don't know if you have drive-thru liquor stores where you live. I can't believe these things are legal. If you've never seen one, this is what it is. Drive-thru liquor store. It's a big liquor store with a window on the side where you can just drive up and buy Jack Daniels and beer and everything while you're driving. Yeah, great idea, huh? Just the thing for that drunk driver who's constantly on the go. No time to stop at a real bar. I got things to do today, pal. Places to go, people to hit. I'm a busy man. Yeah, just not enough hours in the day to hit everybody you want to hit. Christmas time, up on the sidewalk.
10: I love that Christmas time line. I'm telling you, that is funny. That is Drew Carey in his stand-up comic days. Of course, he's the Price is Right guy now, but he was a very funny stand-up comic and did a lot of the big shows, of course, back in those days. Good morning, everybody. Welcome once again to the show You Ought to Know, Saturday mornings 10 to 11, right here on Free Talk 930 WFMD. With me, I've got Todd. He is the chief mechanic at Dynamic Automotive. There's 7 locations to serve you with Dynamic Automotive in the Frederick vicinity. And Todd is, I won't say a floater, but he does go from place to place every once in a while. Sometimes because of a hard diagnostic situation, other times just to keep the shops all running smooth and running them well. He's got some new locations that he's been involved with. What location are you spending the most time with now, Todd?
11: You know, currently I'm at Sykesville the most.
10: Good. Very nice. That's one of the newest ones, and very, very good to see that we're doing very well. So that's great.
11: Absolutely, yeah. This shop, it was a good shop when we bought it, Dave,
10: mm-hmm.
11: But it definitely needed some freshening up, so to speak. And I got to tell you, this is a gorgeous shop. It's one of the prettiest ones we have on the outside with the cosmetic upgrades that we did and adding a bunch of new equipment. It's a great shop we've got here.
10: Very good. Very good. Now, we were just talking earlier, for those of you that weren't with us, which I'm really sorry to say, because the stories that Todd told about these two tough repairs that he did, it would sound like you would have to know a lot about the automobile business in order to figure this out. But you know what? The folks that listen to these stories, even if you don't know anything about the automotive repair business, you know what he went through in order to find out the solutions. Do you have another one that you were talking about that possibly could be interesting to the folks?
11: Well, that one's a little bit premature, but I did wrap up one just last week, Dave. That,
10: okay.
11: The customer brought in his 2014 Dodge Ram. It had the 5.7 liter Hemi in it.
10: Okay.
11: And, the gentleman had a misfire on cylinder number 3.
10: Oh, that's a piece of cake. Let me give you the 4 things it can be, and I'll call it a day, okay?
11: All right, let's go.
10: Okay, bad spark plug. In fact, with the 5.7, they got 2 of them per cylinder, so you got a choice of 2 spark plugs that could fail. Could be a coil. You got an ignition coil for that one cylinder right there. No problem. Could be a fuel injector. Okay, or it could be internal engine, and you have to do a scoping on that. So, piece of cake. My day's over. Thank you very much.
11: Well, and you know what? You 3 of the 4 there, Dave, the customer had already done himself.
10: I'm sure.
11: Yes, he had replaced the spark plugs in all of them. So mm-hmm. he had done all 16 spark plugs.
10: Right.
11: And then he had replaced the ignition coil for cylinder number 3.
10: Right.
11: And he had went ahead and replaced the fuel injector for cylinder number 3.
10: There you go.
11: And so he had, he was on the right track.
10: Right.
11: And, his next step was, he's like, I don't know what it could be.
10: Mm-hmm.
11: The compression is good in that cylinder. And by golly, he was right.
10: Wow.
11: The compression was good in that cylinder.
10: Wow.
11: Here's where the problem is. The exhaust valve was not opening.
10: Wow.
11: The camshaft was wiped out.
10: There oh, my
11: no
10: goodness
11: load.
10: Gracious. Just
11: yes,
10: on the, just on the one cylinder and on the exhaust side only.
11: On the exhaust side only, we did some looking around, did some external testing. Everything looked pretty good.
10: Mm-hmm.
11: So the next step was I recommended to the customer that we remove the valve cover on that bank.
10: Right.
11: And we wanted to look at the valve actuation just to make sure it was working.
10: Right.
11: It was not working. We got just a little bump out of the push rod, which activated the rocker arm. The valve opened minor. So our recommendation was it's time to pull the engine apart.
10: Yikes.
11: So he did authorize the repair. We pulled the cylinder heads off, removed the camshaft, and exactly what we thought we would find, Dave, is what we found.
10: Unreal.
11: The cam lobe was darn near perfectly round.
10: Unbelievable. And, that again, for it to run as good as it probably did, that's hard to believe, because you would think when that would happen, it would fall on its face and have to be towed to you.
11: Yeah, no, he drove it and had been driving it, but he said, you know, it's not getting worse, but he can't make it any better.
10: Yep, unreal. Really neat story. You know, I had the situation on my 5.7 Magnum where the misfires, I had a number of codes in there, 300, 306. I had a bunch of them in there for misfires. And I had a couple of people tell me that they thought for sure it was internal engine. And I'm going to have my engine rebuilt because they had already checked the coils. We'd switch coils from one cylinder to another, and it didn't jump. Spark plugs were fairly new, and they were original equipment and all this good stuff. So finally, they were telling me it was internal. And it turned out to be the cylinder deactivation that was supposed to happen when you need it was happening whenever it wanted. And when it did, it deactivated my cylinder, 6. And what I ended up having to do is get a chip put in order to deactivate that system, and now I don't have any problems.
11: Nice. Yeah, I've ran into some weird things with those solenoids over the years.
10: And, yes.
11: They can be tricky sometimes.
10: Cylinder deactivation is something that I have never found to be a good addition to an automobile.
11: Yeah, and you know, what's interesting is the Dodge Ram that we had was equipped with the cylinder deactivation system.
10: Right.
11: And it was one of the lifters that is part of the cylinder deactivation system that had failed. The roller follower on the bottom of the lifter that rides on the cam had stopped turning, and then instead of rolling, it was just grinding.
10: Yep. And that may have been from that cylinder deactivation system. May have been a cause. Yep.
11: Yeah. Absolutely. And, you know, as the vehicles get more complicated, we run into more and more of these types of problems. Recently at Sykesville, we had a Jeep Grand Cherokee with the 3.6-liter Pentastar. And it had an odd problem on, I forget what cylinder it was, but it's got a variable valve lift solenoid. And this variable valve lift solenoid was failing. And just like your Magnum, caused a misfire.
10: When we come back, we'll talk a little bit more about that. I'm Dave Serio. I'm with Todd from Dynamic Automotive.

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9: Fortunately, every time you start a car, it sounds like the country it came from. Ever notice that? Start a Japanese car?
10: What the?
9: Or a French car. British. Right. Swedish. Italian. Hey. Chrysler.
11: That is one of the original comedy bits that I had put on my program when we started in Baltimore 30 years ago. Jim Samuels, have not heard a thing from that guy since or before. But that car country stuff, funny stuff. Good morning, everybody. Welcome to the show You Ought to Know. With me, I've got Todd from the Dynamic Duo at Dynamic Automotive. And Todd's been giving us some great stories about what goes on at the shop and the diagnostic. And unfortunately, a lot of this stuff, the hard stuff, comes towards Todd. Self-inflicted, right, Todd?
12: Sometimes I think so, Dave.
11: You obviously let somebody know that you were good at that stuff, and you don't want to ever do that. That's for sure. It's like letting your wife know that you're good at cleaning the house, because you know you're going to be asked to do it again.
12: Oh, yes.
11: So you were telling another story about a Jeep 3.6. Tell us a little bit more about that, if you don't mind.
12: Yeah, this one, we luckily didn't have to do a whole bunch of teardown on this one to figure this out. But, it came in with a misfire, primarily just under load. It would idle nice and smooth. If you were running it just normal down the road, it was kind of okay. But as soon as you'd load it, like to go up a hill, It would start to misfire. And, we did some external testing and narrowed that one down fairly quickly to a variable valve lift solenoid. So it's an external solenoid that changes the valve train geometry for emissions and power. And this particular solenoid was failing intermittently and causing the engine just to run terrible. So, we did some testing, figured it out. Popped a solenoid on it, and voila, it was back up and running smooth again. So that now, one,
11: there were no other codes.
12: Easier.
11: There were no other codes in there except for misfire.
12: Just a misfire code, Dave.
11: That's why I was just talking in our Baltimore show. A guy called me, and I'm pretty sure he didn't know, but I'm pretty sure the codes that they were talking about were lean and rich codes, okay? And as you know, that's generic. It tells you absolutely nothing other than a lean or rich code effect is affected, but it doesn't give you any idea on where to look. And this misfire code is pretty much the same thing. It's telling you get your misfire, but other than that, it's not giving you any assistance.
12: Correct. Yeah. I mean, it's kind of a clue. You kind of know what's wrong, but not why it's wrong.
11: Right.
12: And that could be anywhere from, fuel injectors to air management to a vacuum leak to a timing that's off a little bit. Fuel system, injectors, fuel pump, fuel pressure. I mean, it really doesn't tell you what the failure is. It tells you where to start looking.
11: Exactly.
12: And
11: the list is long.
12: It is. That's where you have to rely on your data that the car's producing, your fuel trims. You got to look at fuel pressures, O2 sensor activity, and start to narrow that down.
11: Exactly. Now, Mike Lambert has a question for you. Mike Lambert has a question for you. He loves living through other people's pain, and he wants to know, is your Wrangler been recalled? The latest recall on Wranglers, does that include yours?
12: So the latest Wrangler recall, I believe, is 21 and up. The Wranglers and Gladiators. And I forget what exactly it is, but they instruct you to don't park it in your garage because it could catch fire.
11: Right. I was surprised to hear one thing. The Wranglers are available in a manual transmission, but the Gladiators are not.
12: Yes.
11: It's the same vehicle.
12: It is. You're spot on.
11: I guess they feel the Gladiator customers are not manual transmission people.
12: I guess so. But, if memory serves me, and I saw this a couple of weeks ago when it came out, that I think it's something to do with the electric power steering pump, if I'm not mistaken, Dave.
11: I think so, too. Yeah. Yes. I know it is steering evolved. What year is your Wrangler?
12: Mine's a 2019, so it didn't make the cut. Thank goodness.
11: Thank heavens. Thank heavens. Everyone's seen enough of the Stellantis dealerships and the Ford dealerships over the last couple of years. That is for sure.
12: Yes, yes. And, I do know. I mean, so it's about these systems getting more complicated. I mean, years ago, you'd have a hydraulic pump that was serpentine belt driven, and that would make the pressure for the steering system. But that was too easy, Dave. So now they have an electric power steering pump. So it's no longer belt driven, But that way they can free up some horsepower and reduce the emissions just slightly. So it's all these things that, you know, it used to be simple, but now it's not.
11: I know. And it is amazing. I mean, there are certain manufacturers that are known for that. Jaguar and BMW. They take simple things and seem to complicate them horrifically sometimes. But now it's the whole industry.
12: Absolutely, yeah. And everybody's going for that, you know, the reduced maintenance costs. You know, they're all competing for that. You know, the cost of ownership. They want that as low as possible. The highest fuel economy. And then the emissions ratings, you know, the CAFE ratings have went sky high. So manufacturers are doing whatever they can to move that bar, even ever so slightly. It's all in an attempt to try to make it a vehicle that meets the current standards.
11: Absolutely. And one other thing that I'd like to talk about real quick about your shop. The Urbana shop is the one that is set up right now out of the seven shops that you have. I don't know the terminology. I don't know for sure because I really wasn't involved in this too much because I retired in 2018. But all of the sensors for the autonomy, you guys have a special bay set up at the Urbana location just for that, correct?
12: Yes, yes. So years ago, you remember we had the car wash there, Dave, I guess.
11: Yep.
12: So the car wash is long gone, and we have taken that space and turned it into an ADAS bay, which is Advanced Driver Assist Systems.
11: Okay.
12: And, you know, that's the collision avoidance systems, the lane departure, the automatic braking, you know, all of that. And, you know, it has different sensors. Some of them are radar. Some of them are visual. Mm-hmm. They have cameras in the cars as well.
11: Right.
12: And it uses all of this information to tell if you're going to rear in the car in front of you or if you're drifting out of your lane or if, you know, a person walks in front of you and the car needs to stop because
11: right.
12: you didn't recognize them. So it uses all of this information to make this happen. So any little thing, you bump a curb, anything, you bump your trash dumpster pulling into the driveway,
11: right.
12: It can shift those cameras, those sensors, ever so slightly. But, you know, if it moves an eighth of an inch at the bumper, when you get out there 50 feet, it could be off by 10, 20 feet.
11: Yeah.
12: So you need to recalibrate those to let it know, okay, this target right here is where it's supposed to be, and you can reset those cameras and those sensors to recalibrate them. And it definitely makes a difference. And, they do that there.
11: And you do that for the body shops, too, because most of your body shops have not spent the money to put this stuff in for their use. So they have to deal with people like you and the dealers in order to get that done.
12: Yeah, there's some options to go to. You know, we're one of them. I know there's some mobile businesses that'll come to you and do that.
11: Really?
12: So there are some options. I question how well the mobile guys can do this.
11: Yeah, I would think so, too.
12: Yeah, because I know it's got to be a controlled environment is what's recommended. So if you're doing this out in a parking lot, it's not necessarily a controlled environment.
11: I would agree with you. And as you said, an eighth of an inch can make a big difference when you're talking about where it's projecting to. So I can't imagine. Well, I won't say anything that they can't do it, but it's got to be tough to do it out there.
12: Yeah, and, you know, I don't work with the systems that they use, so it's really hard to say. I just know what our systems are, and, you know, it definitely wants a controlled environment.
11: Yes, sir. Yes, sir. All right, well, we've got 1 minute left, so let me go over the seven locations of Dynamic Automotive that you spend so much time at, sir. Newmarket, located at 10530 Old National Pike. You've got the Liberty Town location right at Main Street. The Urbana location we were just talking about is at 8824 Urbana Church Road. 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Hey, It's been great talking to you today. I really appreciate your infinite wisdom in this business and how you continue to keep up with all the repair stuff going on. Todd, I can't thank you enough for joining me here today.
12: My pleasure, Dave. I hope you have a wonderful weekend, sir.
11: You too. Happy Father's Day to you and all of your dad, and thank you for being here today. Thanks again.
12: You're welcome. Bye-bye.
11: That's Todd from Dynamic Automotive. That's all the time we have. Thank you so much for listening to You Ought to Know. We hope you enjoyed the show, and we look forward to being back with you next Saturday morning. Happy Father's Day to all the dads.

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1: Some new information. I'm Paul Stevens, Fox News. White House envoys Jared Kushner and Steve Witkoff will reportedly be in Switzerland today. This for the first round of talks on a potential Iran nuclear agreement.
2: Pakistan is also sending their interior minister, the Swiss, releasing a statement saying diplomats from various countries currently present are continuing their efforts to maintain the dialogue. For reasons of confidentiality, no further information can be provided regarding those present or the discussions. There's still been no official word from the Iranians on when they will arrive in Switzerland for talks. President Trump expressing his desire to get these negotiations moving.
3: They have to make a deal, otherwise we will do things that won't make them happy, but I don't think it's going to get to that. I think it's going to be very good. Remember, if we do that, then all of a sudden you're not going to have the oil flowing out of the strait too quickly.
2: This as Israel and Hezbollah agreed to reinstitute a shaky ceasefire yesterday amid their fighting in southern Lebanon.
1: And Iran's Joint Military Command now says the Strait of Hormuz is closed again, citing continued Israeli attacks in Lebanon. On that update from Fox's Max Gordon. President Trump at Joint Base Andrews unveiling the new Air Force One.
3: Over its lifetime, that aircraft traveled to 96 countries on 223 international trips and flew over 6 million miles.
1: And the president talking about previous Air Force Ones. This Boeing 747, equipped with Starlink, a satellite high-speed internet service developed by SpaceX. Now, the new plane was actually, you might remember, a gift to the president last year by Qatari officials in an effort to strengthen relations between the U.S. and Qatar. Following his time in office, the $400 million plane is set to be donated to a future presidential library. And America is listening to Fox News.
4: The 930 WFMD Skyscan forecast for Frederick and surrounding counties. We've got another sunny day today with a high of 84. Tonight, mostly clear, low down to 62. Mostly sunny skies on Sunday with a high near 87. On Sunday night, there's a chance of showers late overnight, mostly cloudy with a low of 66. 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
5: 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Hope you're having a wonderful Saturday out there. And first thing I'm going to say is happy Father's Day. I got six of those rascals running around me. Well, they're bigger boys now. They're 17 on up to 29, and I love them dearly. So we've been able to spend some good time together, and it's always fun because I never know what I'm going to get from them boys. So hope you're having a great weekend. Thanks so much for tuning in for our Real Estate Update. Make sure you go into WFMD in the website, the drop-down menu. You can go under there, and you're going to find 464 past programs of this program, of what we do here. So this is all about you guys. Thank you guys for tuning in. Like, share it, send it to everyone that you know, and we appreciate you guys. So, all right, we're going to get right on into it here. Terry is not with us today. He is away, and I'll be away right after the program here for a little while, heading down south to the sunny side place in the winter side of the southern hemisphere in Peru. I love it, love it. So, all right, here we go. I got with me, she's a myth, a legend. She's been around this a long, long time. Not new to the program, and one of our awesome, proud sponsors from Community Title Network. Who do I have with me sitting here taking up Terry's seat today?
6: Brianne Paul. How you doing?
5: All right. Awesome, awesome. Brianne, great to have you as always and your input. So, yeah, Community Title Network. So today we're going to talk quick numbers here real fast on inventory And we're going to dive really deep in because we don't have a lot of time like the podcast. Make sure every Monday night, 7 o'clock, you guys tune into Everything Frederick. I got the podcast there that is everything real estate stuff. And we've been having a good time there. So, and you were on with me there, so they'll be able to check that out and get a little hint of that as well coming up here. So, all right, inventory brand, check this out. We have 690 homes for sale in Frederick County, and this last week we were at 701. We broke the 700 sound barrier, and now we're down a little bit, mostly because of the weekend. A lot of homes like to come on the market, usually on Thursdays and Fridays. I got two of them. I just got up and running. And so that's, you know, you would think, wow, we're supposed to have more inventory. What happened? Then again, maybe a lot of buyers put in contracts and got them accepted before Father's Day weekend. So, but 690 homes on the market right now. Coming soon, 79. And then we have all resales, 578 of those, 31 days on the market. We have a 540 average medium price and then 640 average price. Keep that number 604 average in your mind there. That's just astounding to me that that's everything. That's resales of all types out of 578 homes. New construction, 112, 75 single family homes. Average price, 819, holding pretty steady. We've been around 810 to 820 for quite a while now. 37 brand new townhouses for sale.

0: 18, 32 days in the market, 543 average price. 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Hopefully, we'll get up above 500. 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All resales, 338, 26 days, 550 price. 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I can't wait for the day we're going to see it go above 900 as an average. I promise you we're going to see it, boys and girls. Everybody's like, no, the market's going to crash. No, it's not. No, it's not. I don't think so. I think you're going to be mad. Townhouses, 11 of those sold. Condos, townhouses at an average of 522, which is up to the peak. We're back up again. Average price sold list ratios, 98%. But, Breanne, check this out. This is what's really cool data. Maryland inventory, Maryland home inventory. This is the whole state of Maryland, not just Frederick. The inventory fell 16.4% year over year to this date. We are down in – we're going up a tiny bit, but inventory's actually come down across the state. I don't know who's getting less homes or whatever's going on, but new listings dropped 22.1% year over year. Values, though, are up 4.7% year over year to an average – this is nuts – 547. So that's across Maryland. The whole state of Maryland's averaging across the board 547. We're at 604, and that's the bottom line is, Frederick, we're a little bit higher than most places in the state of Maryland, except Montgomery County. But when you take all the counties and everywhere, and especially Western Maryland, out in Garrett and Allegheny County, wow, they're definitely, you know, a lot less. So, all right, let's jump right into it. Brianne, all right, Community Network, tell everybody who you are.
1: I'm the managing branch attorney in the Frederick office, so I oversee all the real estate business there, residential, commercial, closings, and all kinds of law firm work as well.
0: That's what you do. That's what you do. You run the whole show. So how in the world, for all of our new guests and listeners and all that, how did you get into being a real estate attorney?
1: So you know this, and hopefully you won't make me demonstrate this, but I had a decision to make. I was going to be a singer or I was going to be a lawyer, and that is where my mind was at. I had taken 10 years of vocal training. I sang at graduations. I was in theater. I was in all kinds of things. And
0: Broadway?
1: Well, the funny thing is that actually I did sing Broadway. So that was some of my favorite. But I had to really make the decision as to what I wanted to focus on. And I love reading. I love writing. I love speaking and teaching. And I'm just very old on the inside. And I thought that law was such a practical and great field to get into. And I just wanted to help people. So that seems like so long ago. But I'm just so excited to be where I'm at and to be sitting here with you.
0: There it is. Thank you. Thank you. All right. If you have a question for Breanne or I, we are here, 301-694-9363. Or you can text it in. And Frankie over there, our awesome producer guy, will send it on over our way. So, you know, but we'd love to hear from you. You can call in and we'll take your calls. All right. So talking real estate stuff here, definitely. What do you think of the market, by the way, from your perspective as a real estate attorney? Not by how many contracts you see. Well, it could be. Like, what do you see? But what do you think about the market as a whole this summer and this spring market so far?
1: Honestly, it feels like a full moon. Every day feels like a full moon. And it's expect the unexpected. Yes. So we are finding, and I think that you could probably speak to this too, that people's expectations seem to be like a mile long. And what is actually realistic is so much smaller. And there's a perception that what you do and what I do is just simple. It's easy. We can just snap our fingers and have a transaction. But there's so much more to it. And what we're seeing is that we have these tight contracts, but there's been a lack of planning on a part of people just not disclosing things to their agents, and people just having unrealistic deadlines, and most importantly, not having records available that we need, because there's this little thing called the law
0: no.
1: that we have to abide by.
0: I don't want to follow the laws. I just want to do whatever I want to do.
1: So it's really not just for like the law firm and the title company protection, but we're trying to protect everybody. We're trying to make sure, Darren, I don't know about you, but I don't like surprises. I don't like surprises. So we're trying to make sure that everybody that comes to the table and everybody that purchases property is doing so without any surprises or taking on any kind of skeletons legally that the seller hasn't paid off or any kinds of liens. So it's so important what we do, but it just takes time.

0: That's it. I know. I wish in the world we live in today, I could show up, show someone a house, and they're like, oh, I love it. Okay, let's put an offer in. We send it over. 10 minutes later, it's accepted.
1: Right.
0: 20 minutes later, we meet with you guys and then give them the keys.
1: Right.
0: That would be fantastic. I mean, the same day. With it, it'd be like, I call it, that would be the Amazon of home selling right there, right? You put your order in, what you want, and boof, here it pops out. I think that's the problem. You said a key thing there. I'm going to steal that one if I can. Your expectations are a mile long. I'm asking sellers and buyers if their expectations are like 100 feet long, but I know, is it a quarter mile, half a mile, or a mile, or is it even more than a mile? It's crazy world, right? But you're right. That's where it is, the world that we live in today. I don't think a lot of people appreciate. I know I don't feel appreciated sometimes, but it is what it is. And I know with what you do, even from us maybe, I know there's a lot involved. And that's what we're going to dig into today a little bit, talking about what are some of the biggest things that come up. From a real estate, from our point of view, okay, I get a contract in place and I send it. People I know, like, how's this all work? You're the hub of the wheel. We get a contract in place. It's ratified, accepted by all parties, sellers and buyers. Agents, we're not a party to the contract. I don't know how many times I have to tell sellers and buyers that we're not a party to it. We assist and help you professionally. We're licensed. We're on a tight leash and blah, blah, blah. And we got code of ethics to follow and fiduciary responsibilities. And I could bore you for days. That gets almost into legal. This is legal stuff. Mm-hmm. But when we get a ratified, accepted contract, you know, sellers are, you know, they're excited and ecstatic, you know, overall. If they've accepted it, they better be. And then buyers get pretty excited. And they're just like, all right, when that legal paperwork, those documents, and by the way, how many? They can be 80, 90 pages. Montgomery County and other places. So when we send that over to you guys, what is it that you do with that contract that I send to you as an agent?
1: So I'm reviewing everything, okay? Primarily, I'm looking at the parties. Are we dealing with individuals? Are we dealing with estates? Are we dealing with a business? Are we dealing with a trust? And I'm starting to create my to-do list. What are the kinds of records that I need? And sometimes that can be very long. What are the kind of records that I need to connect the dots from the actual entity or the trust or whatever it is to the individual? I'm making sure that we have all the information for the lender. You know, is there financing involved? Mm-hmm. Immediately ordering the title search of that property. I want to gather every single record I can find in the land records, in the court records, sometimes state records that pertain to that property, and figuring out what are the expectations, what do we need to do in order to clear that title to transfer the property to the incoming buyer.
0: All right, so hold on. Don't go too fast. You do a title search. Now,
1: yes.
0: A lot of people are like, what is that? A title search? Like, what the heck is a title search? How long does it take? How long could that possibly take? And what are you actually going to be looking for here?
1: Yep. So it typically takes 4 to 7 days if we're talking, you know, residential. And what I'm looking for is a full search is 60 years back in the chain of history of that property in the land records. I want to verify the chain of title every single time that property was transferred. I want to have a clean chain, but I'm also looking for anything in the land records, which is where creditors will file judgments against people. I'm also looking for unpaid home equity lines of credit, deeds of trust, mortgages, sometimes business liens that are filed against people that own a business. And so I'm trying to figure out what has been recorded against that property, what is tethered to that property that we need to get the payoffs, contact the creditors, get releases of that so that when the buyer comes into title, they are getting title completely squeaky clean and they will not be on the hook for dealing with something that a prior seller had down the line and that didn't satisfy and pay off.
0: Yeah, and this is the thing that I'm always, as you know, always, so that's one piece of it is, in my mind as a realtor, is that there's no liens, mechanic liens, like, you know, clouds on title, all these kind of like neat little terms that we know in real estate that you guys are looking for, because if there is something like that, I want you to be able to share with people. What is it that you have predominantly find, like unpaid, you know, way past, there's, you know, mortgages that never got satisfied because it was like the crash of 08 or the, now it's COVID. So talk a little bit about the things, what are the most common things that you find?
1: You know what's interesting? Well, first of all, it's surprising how much people forget.
0: Oh, yeah.
1: Right? So one
0: How's
1: of the
0: it
1: most,
0: still there? What?
1: So one of the most common things we find is a unreleased. So there's a difference between unpaid and unreleased.
0: Okay.
1: You could have a home equity line of credit or a deed of trust that has been paid, but the lender has not done their statutory legal obligation to formally release that document in the land records. So we have to go behind them and research that. And as you know, sometimes loans are assigned to multiple people down the line. It's very rare that I go out and get a mortgage today and it stays with that mortgage holder for 1 year, 5 years, 10 years. So we're doing a lot of tracking down, and sometimes it's not just with the current seller. It could be two or three sellers back that we're we're trying to figure out things. And not just that, but we're looking at court cases as well. And also, is there a status of the property that we need to deal with? Has the person filed bankruptcy? Are they in foreclosure? Are we in a race against the clock? And so what are the things that we need to do to release all those various items?
0: Yeah. And so that's our biggest thing, that we want to get that looked at as soon as possible, because what are the most with these common things that I know you find, and I know there's a lot of times you save us stress and grief as real estate agents, because you don't even tell us. You tell us like after that, like, oh yeah, there was an unpaid this and this and this, but we already got it taken care of. I'm like, what? You never told me.
1: I don't like to call you with bad news, Darren.
0: Yeah, exactly. So. It's like, yeah, well, we would only call. So that's what we've learned. Yep. When you call and it's a title issue, this is something that is going to take time, and others involved. Or we wouldn't have known about it. It just got taken care of because you do a great job. So that's that side of it. That's the back side of it. And we're going to get a little deeper into that with we'll get deeper. The other side of it on our side is real estate is we're like, uh-oh, is there a property line issue? Is there a shed that's over the property line, the neighbor's property by like 1 foot because I can't tell while I'm standing in the yard showing the house? Or, you know, is there an easement, a right of way? Is it Potomac Edison? Is it the railroad? If there's a train in the back? I mean, I've seen a ton of it. It could be the power wires, you know, you name it. And a lot of these things buyers and sellers don't realize, we don't do your job. We don't go and look in the land records and everywhere you guys search to say, oh, this house. Now, it would be cool with the technology, with our MLS, that all that stuff now comes. I won't be surprised if we see that in the next year or two with AI, and who knows how accurate it'll be. But we'll now maybe start to see that integrate, just like the state tax records and the FEMA flood mapping zonings and all these things. Now, we have access to all this where we didn't have this before.
1: Maybe with drone technology.
0: Yeah, that's it. So we are like, as agents, we're like, yeah, give us more info, give us more info. And then we're like, no, let somebody else do some of this job. That's you guys. But you guys double check and you do a great job. But I think we're going to see more of this. But I am almost afraid. There'll be times I'm almost like, I'm afraid I'll let you do it. Like, you uncover stuff that I don't want to uncover.
1: Darren, there are definitely times that we cannot find a legal description for a property. So if your property is not part of a subdivision, it could be described in what we call meets and bounds, where we start at a certain coordinate. We have north-south degrees. We have arcs. We have all kinds of things where a surveyor has actually depicted that property. But what if your legal description is from the 1930s? How accurate is that?
0: Well, that tree they said is on the northwest corner got cut down in 1975. Yes. Or the rock, it'll say follow the rock ledge, like a whole rock pile thing down to whatever. And it's like, well, that rock pile stopped. Somebody took it away in the 80s. Yeah, that's funny in real estate class, when we've seen all those meets and bounds description things. That's fun, but keep going.
1: And depending on what you want to do with the property, that is absolutely critical, right? So you want to figure out, can I build on the property? What can I build? Where can I put a shed? Can I extend a driveway? And what are the basic things? I have a work van that has my company decal on the side. Can I park that in my neighborhood? Do the recorded covenants in the land records allow me to do those things?
0: This is a big one. We always, like, it's so easy to identify a property that's HOA, condo, whatever, HOA. The toughest ones are the ones are the covenants. There again, covenants we don't get in our MLS system. So that's one of the first things I ask is, it doesn't matter if it's out in the middle of anywhere, are there covenants and are they restrictive? Are they enforceable? And that's the thing we go to you guys about, another big thing, shared driveway agreements.
1: Yes.
0: So I'm dealing with one of those now, right before settlement this next week. The people have been there, the house has been there forever. They've never had a shared driveway agreement that's been recorded in place. How hard are those?
1: So here's the amazing thing about coming to somebody like me at Community Title Network is working with an attorney, I can create that I mean, within a short amount of time.
0: Oh, yeah.
1: So as long as we have the description of where the driveways are located, I totally understand that someone wouldn't want to buy a house without that agreement in place. Who is liable for the driveway? Who's liable for snow removal,
0: yep,
1: resurfacing?
0: Yep.
1: How much is on their property? How much is on theirs? So we can actually create that document. And when we record, when we close and we record the deed and the land records going to the new buyer, I can record that common driveway easement right after that deed. And then it's
0: same
1: beautiful
0: time, done.
1: And everybody is on the same page going forward.
0: Yeah, yeah. So those are the big things that you do there. And once you get, which is beautiful, a beautiful day, clean title, everything's good, there's no liens, there's no nothing else like that. Let's talk a little bit, and then after that, the next process is obviously you're dealing with the lenders. Tell
1: Correct.
0: Us a little bit about the final stages and
1: yes.
0: what you do as far as this. How do you get this settlement sheet yep. put together? How do you guys do that?
1: So we are the central nervous system, I would say, of the transaction because we're between everybody. We want everybody to be kumbaya. We want everybody to be communicative. We are talking with both of the agents and their respective clients. We're talking with the lender. Nowadays, you see a lot of down payment assistance for buyers, which is amazing.
0: Yep.
1: So sometimes we're working with the county or the various municipalities. And so we provide to them recording fees and taxes and things like that. They provide to us their loan fees. And so we work together, get a balanced settlement statement, and then we review their loan documents. We prepare legal documents on our end. We put everything together, send them out to the parties ahead of time. And then, of course, we facilitate closing, recording, and dispersing.
0: Right, right. All right, let's talk about some hot topics here. This whole thing with power of attorneys and estates and who's the real person and in businesses, LLCs and trusts. Oh, you got to love those, right? If it's mm-hmm. revocable. So talk about all the identities and then the people involved and what you need.
1: So again, we need to be able to, Darren, for example, as much as I like you, I can't take your word that you are the manager of an LLC. I have to see the records, right? And that's for everybody's legal protection. And what we're finding is that some people will create, let's talk about businesses, for example, and they create a very, very minimum. They'll file the articles with the state, but there's multiple members and they haven't actually created any governing document of who is able to do what. And if they do, just because I am a member of an LLC and just because I have an ownership interest, it doesn't mean that I have the ability to sign on behalf of that LLC to sell property, to buy a property, or to sign loan documents. And sometimes you need multiple people.
0: Yep.
1: And the question becomes, where are those people located? And hopefully everybody is alive in order to get to them.
0: Yeah.
1: Right?
0: Yes.
1: So there's...
0: Sounds funny,
1: yeah.
0: but it's really true.
1: So there's that as well. And then we have people that have created trusts mm-hmm. years and years ago. People don't always remember what's in their trusts.
0: Right.
1: Some people think, oh, I can sign, I can buy my own trust. Not the case. Sometimes they designate some of their children or other people to sign along with them. We need a copy of that trust. We need a copy of all amendments. And there's a hesitantness of clients to provide those documents to us because I understand that they're private. I do.
0: Yeah.
1: But we have to follow the law and we have to keep them, you know, in our secure system and make sure that the person that has authority is actually signing the documents because heaven forbid they didn't, and a transaction could be entirely invalidated, and then you spend all this money and you think you own the property.
0: Oh yeah.
1: To only find out that it wasn't even a legal transaction.
0: How common is it that during the transaction at some point you discover that there's either non-created documents for power of attorneys or whatever, and I know there's limited and all that stuff,
1: mm-hmm.
0: or how many times have you discovered, holy cow, we have to fix this quickly. We have
1: yes.
0: to find this person. We need to amend
1: right.
0: this. We need to change this. How often does that happen?
1: So I would say more than you would think.
0: I know that.
1: And I would say that the most common thing is people are using more and more powers of attorney today.
0: Yep.
1: But just because you created a power of attorney 10 years ago, the question is, what are the terms of that power of attorney?
0: Mm-hmm.
1: So, and then there's the struggle of getting information from people. You know, please, please, please, please. Like, I'm not trying to be nosy. I just need to see your power of attorney because A, the law says I have to.
0: Mm-hmm.
1: And B, we actually need the original to record it. So what is happening is most common with power of attorneys is we get them and they don't cover, like they don't actually include the powers for their person. Let's say you're my, you know, power of attorney. Like the actual document doesn't allow you to do what I need you to do. So we have to find that person that's their power of attorney, make sure A, they're still alive,
0: yep.
1: and B, I have to create a new power of attorney, and do they have capacity to sign it? And that's a whole other barrel of worms.
0: Yeah, and this is the stuff that causes delays or like you said, doesn't even happen. And that's the thing. I get really nervous. I get nutty when it's like an investor, if properties are in LLCs or estates or this or that or whatever. And I'm just like, oh, it's not in your names personally, just one or two of you? Whoa, okay. Mm-hmm. It becomes, I go on. And how many times have I come to you and said, hey, this is what they gave me. Is this correct? I don't even know if this is correct or not. Like, how do I even have them to sign, like, you know, as attorney in fact or this or that or whatever? And there's all these different rules. And I'll tell you, we just let it to you. All right. So thank you so much for all the hard work you do with that. Guys, if you're in doubt, if you need to update any documents with estates or any of these things like that, that's why you're here. You do that not just to do the settlement, but you can get that proactively done if you're thinking of selling in time or, you know, you have a loved one or elderly or whatever. It's really important. Yep, to speak on that.
1: Yeah, look at your documents now. Look at your documents now, mm-hmm. especially if you have older loved ones that still, you know, you can't sign anything legally unless you have the capacity, unless you understand the nature and consequences of what you're doing. So yeah. You really need to start planning now and have all those documents in hand before you go talk to Darren.
0: All right. Two big things in 3 minutes. We're going to talk about lackadaisical people that don't want to come. They don't want to just do whatever. Talk about that. And then this whole big ruckus over Maryland exit tax. I'm going to be taxed to leave the state of Maryland, pay capital gains. And the whole thing goes, what the flip is all that going on?
1: So I'll take the first one. So a lot of people are just not going to be available for closing. And I'm like, what? I'm like, how are you making one of the biggest purchases of your life and you don't even want to be around for closing?
0: I'm going golfing, Brianne.
1: Now, it's not as big of a deal if it's a cash purchase or if you're, let's say, a seller, because we can get to you if you're within the United States. The problem is if you are a buyer and if you are getting financing, because lenders still want you to ink sign things.
0: Yeah, they do.
1: And if you are out of the country, you just raise the stakes here because we have to figure out a legal way to get to you. And if you can even electronically sign, will our national platforms be acceptable and accessible in that country? So please, please, please tell your agents, tell your family, tell us, tell everybody if you're going to be, you know, out of town. Now, Maryland, luckily, as to your other question, has not passed this so-called exit tax for sellers. Some people are calling it a wealth tax. It was before the legislature. And essentially, in addition to the state transfer tax, the state recordation tax, sometimes payable in the county transfer tax. And if you're an out-of-state seller, out-of-state withholding, there's four. This would have been a fifth additional tax that I think it was dependent upon the purchase price or your proceeds. I remember it was about $1.5 million mark that it was going to be another tax that you would have to pay in order to sell that property. Thank goodness it didn't pass.
0: They're going to push for it. That, you know the old saying, Maryland never seen a tax that it didn't like. Maryland loves the tax. I think we should be called Maryland Tax.
1: Yes.
0: State of Maryland Tax, the People's Republic of the Maryland Tax. All right. So any other final words? Talk about services that you can do in the next 30 seconds that you provide beyond helping us as agents and doing settlements. What can you help people with?
1: Sure. Deeds, commercial contracts, commercial leases, easement agreements, co-ownership agreements, all those, you know, various, you know, powers of attorney and nuts and bolts that we need to do sometimes in a short period of time to handle that transaction. Research projects. All kinds of things. I'm here.
0: So there you go, guys. Next time I have Brianne on, we're going to ask you, what's the craziest Jerry Springer moment you've ever seen in settlement before? Because I've had a few of them. 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Take care. Have a great weekend. Happy Father's Day. And happy buying and selling. 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
7: A Frederick County Circuit Court judge has ruled there will be no ballot referendum on the proposed 2,600-acre data zone near Adamstown. The judge found that the zoning ordinance are not subject to referendum under the county charter and also ruled the petition forms did not adequately reproduce the zoning ordinance and maps. More than 20,000 signatures had been certified by the Board of Elections, putting the issue on track for the November ballot. The Frederick County Data Center Referendum Committee has already appealed the ruling. Election officials have not said whether they will appeal, and any legal challenge will face a tight timeline with November ballot language due by July the 1st. For more on local stories, go to our website at WFMD.com. An 18-year-old man accused in a violent attack on a Jefferson County woman is now on trial. Testimony began Wednesday in Jefferson County Circuit Court for Saeed Garah, who faces 15 felony charges connected to a May 2024 incident. Prosecutors say Garah, who was 16 at the time, but is being tried as an adult, attacked the woman after she returned home, allegedly assaulting, stabbing, and strangling her. Investigators say the victim escaped and got help from a neighbor. Prosecutors also argue Garah fled in a stolen SUV and led police on a chase that ended in a fiery crash. Garah remains jailed on a $950,000 cash bond. For more local stories, go to our website at WFMD.com. I'm Diana Gibson, Mid-Maryland's News Radio Center, 930 WFMD.
8: News. I'm Paul Stevens. Israel and Hezbollah agreeing to a truce is fighting delays. U.S. and Iranian talks.
9: The State Department says U.S. Secretary of State Marco Rubio spoke with Israeli Prime Minister Benjamin Netanyahu over the phone, and President Trump, in an interview with Axios, called for Israeli restraint.
8: And that's Fox's Alex Hogan. We now get word that Iran says the Gulf of the Strait, or rather of Hormuz, has been closed again. President Trump unveiling a new Air Force One at Joint Base Andrews on Friday.
10: This plane is the first successful example of a real transformation of something that was built at the highest level and now had to be changed a little bit. We have communication equipment up there that's nobody's ever seen before. It's the highest level.
8: Meantime, in the World Cup, U.S. downs Australia 2-0 to advance to the knockout round. 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
11: The 930 WFMD Skyscan forecast for Frederick and surrounding counties. We've got another sunny day today with a high of 84. Tonight, mostly clear, low down to 62. Mostly sunny skies on Sunday with a high near 87. On Sunday night, there's a chance of showers late overnight, mostly cloudy with a low of 66. 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
13: Good morning, everyone, and welcome to the Frederick County Weekend Sports Show here on 930 WFMD. I'm your host, Steve Nibbs, and today we're going to talk lacrosse, and specifically Middletown High School boys lacrosse. And my guests today are coach and members of the 2026 1A state champion and back-to-back state champions for the Knights. First, I want to welcome the head coach for the Knights, Mr. Dominic Saracini. And coach, always a pleasure, and this is turning into a every-year event, which isn't bad.
14: Yeah, good to see good to talk to you again. Thanks for having me back on.
13: And without a doubt, it's my pleasure to talk a little lacrosse with you. Also with us, junior goalkeeper Calvin Jones. Calvin, congratulations and welcome.
15: Thank you, sir.
13: Indeed, and Mr. Toby White, a junior midfield and attack. Congratulations, Toby, and welcome as well.
15: Thank you, sir. Thank you for having me.
13: Indeed, my pleasure. Coach, you've been a head coach at the Middletown now for 2 years, and all you've done is won back-to-back state titles. What do you do for an encore?
14: Go for a third.
13: Of course you do. What has the last 2 years now, what is the standard? What are going forward now? Well, let's back up a second. Talk about this year's squad and what they were able to do, because last year's state title certainly was a nail-biter going your way for your first title. This year you left no doubt. What was it about this year's team?
14: I think the biggest impact was how many returners we had on this team. Like Calvin and Tobias both played big parts in last year and this year's. I mean, Calvin started in goal for both of them. And then we returned pretty much our entire offense, and the offense that we didn't. We were lucky enough to get Brody Burdett come join us from St. James, and we had freshman Landon Poling coming into high school, and they both made a huge impact. So we were just able to get fortunate with the new players we brought in, as well as the returners now being in those situations, pretty much just knowing what to expect and being able to lead everyone that whole way through the season up to that point.
13: Certainly left no doubt in people's mind that about with last year's game going the way it did, and then getting a repeat with the same opponent, and making sure there was no doubt who the better team was. That certainly was a dominant victory for sure, a very big moment, proud moment for the Knights.
14: Absolutely, it was great.
13: Looking at the standard, what have you found now for two in your third year coaching, second year as the head coach? Looking at what the standard is now for the Knights. I mean, here you're now got the bullseye definitely and squarely on your back. Can always be a good thing, but certainly everybody's coming for you, giving you your best, but you also take it as motivation, making sure that you need to come each and every night and with your A game. So, but what is the standard now that you have for these young men going forward?
14: It's got to be that championship mindset. I mean, we told everybody before the games this year that they've set that new standard after winning our first championship. And like you just said, we're going to have that target on our back every game. And we always told them that we're going to get every opponent's best game, no matter who it is. So it's pretty much just going to be double that now. And the standard that like these two guys and all the other returners have set is just come into practice, ready to go, work hard in the off season, and just getting back into the flow of things when next season starts.
13: How do the numbers look? And certainly doesn't hurt, as they say, success breeds success. And your program now beginning to really take off in that sense. How did the numbers look going into next year?
14: They look good. We've heard of some some good underclassmen who are going to be coming up. We have, like I said, these two returning. We only had six seniors this year, and they all played a big role. So it's going to be a lot to replace. But we definitely have the personnel to do it, and these guys have the skill to do it. So we should be in a good spot to start next season.
13: Very good. Calvin and Toby, again, congratulations. First question, looking at what it takes to win a state title, and certainly a little more, some icing on the cake when you win back-to-back, what would be some key essential aspects of a program in order for a team to win a state championship? What would it entail? Calvin?
15: What I would say is that everybody has to buy in every single practice. You have to take it seriously. You have to get a little bit better every single day, 1% better every practice. And over the entire season, when everybody's pushing each other to get better, pushing themselves to get better, it all adds up and you end up with a really hot team going into the playoffs. And from then it's just momentum and who wants it more.
13: Very good. Toby?
16: For me, I feel like coming into each game, having that underdog mindset, like knowing that we can do it, but not taking into account that we already have done it. Like nothing is going to be given to us. We have to earn every play, every win. And we just have to work as a team. Whenever we start to like get focused on individual stats and individual plays, that's when we start to fall apart. When we work together as a team, that's when we succeed.
13: Looking forward, guys, you're going to be seniors next year, and look at the underclassmen will be looking to you as you did this year with the senior squad, the seniors on your squad. What are some of the things that you feel are going to be important for you two to be effective leaders? And Toby, we'll start with you.
16: Going back to what Calvin said about everyone buying in, just making sure that everyone takes every practice, every game as serious as the state championship, and that's how we'll get there again and win again.
13: Calvin?
15: I would just say creating that team chemistry early on in the season, and things aren't always going to go our way. We're going to lose games. We're going to win games. We're going to have rough patches where we're not playing well, but it's just about getting through those as a team and just really getting close to each other personally and making sure to bring the underclassmen into that to make sure that they're buying into the team. So then when the playoffs come around, we're all united for that one goal.
13: Very good. Calvin, we'll stay with you. Next question. What was it about this year's team that enabled you guys to be so dominant, especially in the state championship game? But you guys showed who was the best team. So what were some special things about this year's squad?
15: I would definitely say our competitiveness during practices. We were always crap-talking each other. We were always giving each other our very best and trying to beat everyone else out there. So I think when you practice every single game practice as hard as you can and you push yourself and everyone else to get better, it really brings up the team as a whole.
13: Very good. Toby?
16: For me, I felt like it was Coach Don making sure we always tried our hardest at practice, making sure we were never walking in between the lines on the field, just giving our all for every play. And that's what I felt led to our success.
13: Indeed, and that certainly took place. Guys, we'll start, Toby, with you. Are you looking to play it next year when you graduate, play at the next level?
16: I am looking to play at the next level. I'm currently exploring my options, trying to get out to as many schools as I can and seeing where I'd fit best.
13: Okay. What about a career choice? Is there any thought as to what you might want to do for your career?
16: I'm definitely looking into the aeronautical system and just going that route.
13: Very, very good. If the scenario was the right one, would you consider getting involved in coaching maybe?
16: Oh, definitely. I'd love to give back to the sport. And it, honestly, after my playing career is done, I'd find it hard to just give up the sport. And that would just be a great opportunity to give back to the sport and everything that it's done for me.
13: Very good. Calvin, any thoughts about playing at the next level?
16: Yeah, 100%. I'd love to play in college. I don't have any options right now, but I'm looking into that, and whatever happens, I can always just try to walk on. But yeah, I'd love to play at the next level.
13: Very good. Have you thought about what you maybe would like to do as far as a career?
16: Yeah, so I definitely want to be an officer in the Marine Corps. That has always been one of my goals. So I want to go to the Naval Academy, and then from there, commission as an officer in the Marine Corps.
13: Outstanding. And they don't have too bad a lacrosse program, that's for sure.
16: No, sir.
13: Would coaching be something you would consider if the right scenario was there?
16: Definitely. I've had great coaches in my lacrosse career, and I think just having the opportunity to be that for somebody else, somebody younger than me, somebody less experienced than me, would be just a blessing.
13: Exactly. Well, Coach, you certainly have two possible recruits here, for sure. And I can see why you're looking forward to them and coming back next year for their senior year. Talk a little bit about what these two guys meant this year and what they've meant to the team and to the program to this point.
14: I mean, yeah, overall, the two of them, we definitely would not have won that first state championship game without them. And like we would not have had nearly the amount of success that we've had. Both of them playing varsity their freshman year, whether it was Calvin getting pulled up from JV or Tobias here and there with his injury, they've both been a part of the program since their freshman year. And just brought, like, kind of that tenacity, like they've said, to want to get better every day and want to push everyone else to get better. So, obviously, the last 2 years, Calvin starting in goal, making those big saves, getting those big runouts, especially in the first one, and Tobias. And we wouldn't have had a chance to score the game winner if he didn't score the game tying goal. So, all the work they put in through the season on their own has definitely been nothing but positive for us.
13: And certainly I can see why these two young were very special. Guys, if you're looking next year, and we're always looking to get better, just listening to you guys talk, that is into the aspect of everything that you guys do each and every year. What would be one aspect of your game that you would like to get a little bit better? Calvin?
16: I've always struggled with bounce shots a little more than the other shots. So just seeing those a little better. And that's just practice. That's just seeing reps. But other than that, I would say it's definitely just never getting down on the defense, because when I'm down on the defense, everybody plays poorly. So just always staying positive, always like the goldfish mindset, always just moving on to the next play, making it back the next play.
13: Indeed, and it's a bounce shots certainly are not one of the easiest shots to defend, I'm sure. But being the keeper is certainly not one of the most favorite positions on a lacrosse team or any team that involves a goalkeeper when you got balls flying by. Kudos to you for jumping in there and doing the job you do in the net. Toby, how about you?
16: Me personally, I feel like I need to get better with my awareness when I'm dodging. Sometimes when I'm dodging, I get tunnel vision and only focus on scoring. I get worried about my stats, and I feel like when my stats aren't the best, I feel like I'm not playing the best, which isn't the case. Stats don't define how you're playing. And I just feel like I personally need to get better at that.
13: Okay. Granted that the state titles are an outstanding achievement and certainly a big moment for you guys as far as your career so far at Middletown. But what would be another special moment for you aside from the state titles? Toby?
16: We have a great wrestling program at Middletown, and I'd love to. This year I had a pretty decent season, and I'd love to bring home a state individual state title, which is one of my main goals aside from lacrosse.
13: Very good. Calvin?
16: So I want to get accepted to the Naval Academy.
13: Okay.
16: That's a big one. And part of that is the ROTC program that I'm a part of at TJ High School.
13: Okay.
16: So, I got picked for a leadership position there, one of the top three positions in the unit. So I just wanted to excel in that position and prove myself as a leader and as a candidate for the Naval Academy.
13: Very good. And we'll segue into this as well. If you're looking at what playing lacrosse at Middletown up to now, is there another game or another time that you've really enjoyed other than the state championships? Calvin?
16: I would say, honestly, I think it wasn't an enjoyable experience, but our CMC, the conference championship game,
13: okay,
16: against Walkersville, we lost that, actually. And I think that was really important for us because we knew we could have won. We went in and we should have won. We were winning, I think, in the fourth quarter, going into the fourth quarter, and we ended up losing that game because they wanted it more. And I think that really showed us that everyone needed to buy in. Not everybody was buying in. And I think even though it wasn't an enjoyable experience, I think it's exactly what we needed. And as soon as the clock hit 0-0, I was obviously upset, but I knew that that might just be the fuel that we needed for the playoffs.
13: Indeed. I get that. That's for sure. Toby?
16: Similar to Calvin, my thing was our loss versus Linganore. We always manage to lose to them, whether it's a close game, and I feel like every year that, like, wakes us up and drives us to be better. We ended up losing in double overtime this year, and part of the reason I think that we lost is that we got comfortable with our lead and got complacent, which I felt like represented our season, and if we ended up getting complacent and comfortable with how we are doing, we wouldn't have brought home a state championship. So similar to Calvin, I just feel like that was a good wake-up call for us.
13: Those always come, always is a moment and always something you can take away from a loss, and you guys certainly did that. Looking at next year, quick thoughts about what you plan or like to do, and what are some of the things you look to be doing next year? Toby?
16: I would definitely look forward to, obviously, I think we could bring home another state championship, but just taking it one game at a time is always a personal, like, a goal I've had for the team, because I feel like we get, especially after us winning our first state championship, I felt like we would always look forward to the end of the season and not just take it one step at a time. And especially with, for me and Calvin, it being our senior year, we just got to take it slow and enjoy the process, because this will be our last season playing high school lacrosse.
13: Very good. Calvin?
16: I would definitely just say, even outside of practice, just working on bonding as a team, coming together as coming together as friends and a group of young men. I think that's really important for our team chemistry. And I'd always look forward to getting closer to the older guys because I always looked up to them. And I guess now I'm going to be one of the seniors. So it's going to be my job to bring in like the next generation of Middletown lacrosse and bring up the underclassmen and bring them into the circle and train them up and lead them up.
13: Coach, you certainly sounds like you have two very mature young men who are going, who see the whole picture and what's necessary to move forward and continue that consistency and competitiveness that you like to see in your program.
14: Yeah, I'd agree.
13: It also comes from the top down, and you and your staff certainly have developed the culture that's necessary. Anything you have learned over the last 2 years that you're going to look to do in the future?
14: I think the biggest thing that we all took away from this year is obviously every team is different, and mm-hmm. we have been big on, as soon as we started, like the few guys that I brought in with me, like Drew Downing, Lane Herrick, I played with and against them through high school, with and against them in college. So it was our main goal was wanting to run this as close to a college program as we could. And I think a lot of that meant knowing how each team is coached best. So we tried to kind of gauge that and see, like, maybe they don't respond as well to just, like, constant yelling, mm-hmm. pretty much. So we would have to try to adapt the way that we were coached and have coached, since a lot of us, like the three of us, played for a lot of the same guys. And just being able to adapt so they can, I guess, comprehend it in the best way possible and then go out there and put it on the game field. But just always being able to change.
13: That certainly is what everybody certainly talks about, and adapting and making the changes and the tweaks on the run. Guys, unfortunately, time is running thin. Calvin, congratulations again. Good luck next year in your senior year. I'm hoping maybe we talk to you again at this time next year. But congratulations, and thank you for taking the time today.
15: Thank you, sir. I'll see you this time next year.
13: Okay, that sounds like it's a good idea. Toby, congratulations again to you as well. Continued success. Good luck next year in your senior year. Hope it's a productive one for you and that you can bring home another title, and we're back on the air talking to you.
15: Thank you, sir. I appreciate you having us. I look forward to seeing you at the same time next year.
13: Indeed. Coach, always a pleasure. And you're doing what's necessary. You've got everything, the ducks in order, as they say, and got Middletown playing the kind of lacrosse that you're used to, and the Knights are there again, making a broad statement. Congrats again on consecutive state titles, looking hopefully to get a third next year, and we're talking on the air once more. Always a pleasure. Thank you for your time.
14: Yeah, thank you. Appreciate you having us on.
13: Indeed. 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
8: Some new information. I'm Paul Stevens, Fox News. White House envoys Jared Kushner and Steve Witkoff will reportedly be in Switzerland today. This for the first round of talks on a potential Iran nuclear agreement.
20: Pakistan is also sending their interior minister, the Swiss, releasing a statement saying diplomats from various countries currently present are continuing their efforts to maintain the dialogue. For reasons of confidentiality, no further information can be provided regarding those present or the discussions. There's still been no official word from the Iranians on when they will arrive in Switzerland for talks. President Trump expressing his desire to get these negotiations moving.
10: They have to make a deal, otherwise we will do things that won't make them happy, but I don't think it's going to get to that. I think it's going to be very good. Remember, if we do that, then all of a sudden you're not going to have the oil flowing out of the strait too quickly.
20: This as Israel and Hezbollah agreed to reinstitute a shaky ceasefire yesterday amid their fighting in southern Lebanon.
8: And Iran's Joint Military Command now says the Strait of Hormuz is closed again, citing continued Israeli attacks in Lebanon. On that update from Fox's Max Gordon. President Trump at Joint Base Andrews unveiling the new Air Force One.
10: Over its lifetime, that aircraft traveled to 96 countries on 223 international trips and flew over 6 million miles.
8: And the president talking about previous Air Force Ones. This Boeing 747, equipped with Starlink, a satellite high-speed internet service developed by SpaceX. Now, the new plane was actually, you might remember, a gift to the president last year by Qatari officials in an effort to strengthen relations between the U.S. and Qatar. Following his time in office, the $400 million plane is set to be donated to a future presidential library. 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
8: The alleged ringleader of the White House UFC Freedom 250 terror plot has now been identified.
23: After the feds busted this terror plot to attack the UFC fight here at the White House last Sunday, DHS then revealed that one of the alleged ringleaders of this plot is a Mexican illegal alien who was granted DACA by the Biden administration. His name is Abraham Hermosillo Alvarez. He's from Omaha, Nebraska. He first came to the U.S. as a little boy in 2001, but he overstayed his visa, lost his legal status, and was then protected with DACA by the Obama administration in 2014. Now, the sheriff of Douglas County in Nebraska says they began immediate surveillance on Alvarez as soon as they learned of the plot, and he says the Democrats' immigration policies put the nation in danger.
8: And that is Fox's Bill Malugin. Four other suspects arrested as well. Two trains collided north of London this past Friday, yesterday, killing a driver, seriously injuring dozens of people on board. One passenger described being tossed forward by the impact, then seeing fellow travelers with broken bones and bodily injuries. Both trains were traveling south to London's St. Pancras station when they collided outside the town of Bedford about 5:15 local time to the World Cup, where Team USA is on to round two after defeating Australia in Seattle by a count of 2-0. First goal, an own goal from an Australian defender. The second goal coming at the end of the first half after a review from referees to see if Alex Freeman was onside.
24: After fetch a review, the goal scorer was not in offside position.
25: And the building shakes in Seattle.
8: And that sound courtesy Fox Sports. Next up for the U.S., a Thursday game against Turkey. They currently sit at the top of Group D. I'm Paul Stevens. This is Fox News.
11: The 930 WFMD Skyscan forecast for Frederick and surrounding counties. We've got another sunny day today with a high of 84. Tonight, mostly clear, low down to 62. Mostly sunny skies on Sunday with a high near 87. On Sunday night, there's a chance of showers late overnight, mostly cloudy with a low of 66. 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
0: Hello again, everyone. Jimmy Key with you, and welcome once again to 4-State Focus. This weekend, we're going to run a replay of Bob Miller's conversation with Gary Morton. He is a Republican candidate for sheriff running against the incumbent sheriff, Charles Jenkins. So early voting is now over, and Election Day is coming up next Tuesday, the 23rd. So let's go ahead and listen to Bob Miller and the other Republican candidate for the office of sheriff in Frederick County, Gary Morton.
17: It's the morning news, Express Free Talk 930 WFMD, and we have Gary Morton in the studio. He is running for Frederick County Sheriff in the Republican Party against Chuck Jenkins.

0: When I was 16 years old, I joined the fire department in Frederick, a life member at Junior Fire Company up on North Market Street, where my dad's a lifelong member as well. And that's kind of what drew me into wanting to be a member up there. And you know, initially, you know, with all the training and things that I got with the fire department, I had intentions on becoming a firefighter. And one of the guys that worked the ambulance with me, I was an EMT, and he worked the ambulance with me, was a correctional officer at the sheriff's office. And I'd gotten into an Explorer program at that point in time, and Frederick Police Department had that. And, you know, my mind started to change a little bit, and he offered me, you know, an opportunity to come work in the correctional facility. So I joined the sheriff's office at 18 right out of high school.
1: Oh, wow.
0: You know, I spent my first 5 years in corrections, and 4 years of that was over on West South Street at the old jail, 419 West South Street.
1: Okay.
0: And then my last year, I was at the new detention center, was a sergeant, and had my own shift down there. So it was a great experience. I just, you know, I tell everybody that as I became a deputy, if it was up to me, I'd send everybody to the jail right out of the academy, because...
1: Crack some heads.
0: Well, you know, down there, you got to think with your head, because you don't have all those other tools on your side. And,
1: okay.
0: You know, but it gives you an opportunity just to understand that element. And you know, after my 5 years there in 1985, then Bob Snyder was our sheriff at that point in time. I've had a chance to work under five sheriffs. Don Barnes hired me. And Bob Snyder came to me, and he had an office at the jail, and he said, you know, I know you applied. I want to give you an opportunity. The only thing I ask is that you don't let me down. And I said, yes, sir. So he gave me a shot, went to Western Maryland Police Academy, and then served 30 years as a sworn deputy with the sheriff's office. I had the opportunity to work in K-9, was on the first SWAT team, and, you know, as time went on and opportunities presented themselves to become, you know, a supervisor, I had a chance to, you know, test, and I was a corporal, sergeant, got my first patrol team was my goal. You know, I was like, you know, with my time here, if I could be a sergeant and have my own squad, that would be awesome. And, you know, as time progressed, we started an Explorer program ourselves. You know, I had the same opportunity. My son got into that, who spent his entire time there until he turned 21 and was able to become a deputy sheriff. Of course, we had a hiring freeze at that point in time, so Greg went to Frederick Police Department and spent 2 years there, and then we had an opportunity that opened up, and he lateraled back and came back. And
1: is he a deputy now?
0: He is. He's
1: okay.
0: He's a shift supervisor on one of the teams, and been on for six in law enforcement for 16 years. Two of that was with the city, and you know, he's doing well, and you know, he's had you know, the blessing of having two grandsons for me, and two sons for himself, and you know, they're growing up. And of course, my younger son Brad's a Montgomery County deputy sheriff, and we have two more grandsons through him as well. But
1: it's in the blood,
0: man. They're, you know, it's an honorable thing to watch your boys do what you do and follow their dad's footsteps. I was the first person in my family ever to get in law enforcement. So
1: let me ask you a question here. If you become sheriff,
0: mm-hmm.
1: and that means you preside over, you know, you will reign over your son, mm-hmm. which kind of, you know, you're a dad, so you probably do that anyway.
0: Mm-hmm.
1: Say he gets in any kind of trouble. What happens then? Do you, you know, because obviously somebody will go, well, it's another version of the good old boy network, and
0: yeah.
1: he's taking care of his son. Or do you recuse yourself of anything when it comes to a family member?
0: Well, you know, through the ethics commission and things like that, you should be guarded from those things. Even when I was in, you know, I retired as the major with the sheriff's office. I spent my last 12 years as a major. I was in operations commander for 11 of that. And then my last year, I got transferred over to admin. But anytime there's any discipline actions that take place with someone that's in your family like that, you have to exclude yourself. And of course, when I was the operations commander, Greg actually fell underneath my command. But anything that would come up, had there been anything come up underneath him, I would have passed it to the next person in the chain and just voided that. So as sheriff, you know, obviously, if something happens to Greg, you know, in a disciplinary matter, I'd have to exclude that, and then the chief deputy would be the person that would take the you know, the actions that would be

0: necessary or not.
1: All right. If you've got a question for Mr. Borton, 301-694-9363, 301-694-WFMD. We'll have more coming up on WFMD.
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1: On the Morning News Express at Free Talk 930 WFMD. Gary Morton's in the house. He wants to be your next sheriff. So, Mr. Morton, Gary, you spent so many years in the sheriff's department. You also corrections office. What makes the sheriff's position more exciting or more appealing because the city of Frederick is looking for a police chief? Did you ever think about running for the police chief of the city of Frederick?
4: No, you know, Bob, I've always enjoyed the sheriff's office, you know, from the time I planted my roots, and, you know, the sheriff being the chief law enforcement officer in this community, you know, he has authority over really everything in your whole community and over, you know, the city, the state, should he choose to. You know, and the sheriff's office has so many different branches for you to, you know, oversee, whether it be corrections, do judicial operations and court security and, you know, just all the paperwork and distribution that comes from the courthouse, along with being a full service police police agency. You know, we have patrol division, we have criminal investigations and, you know, just a broad variety of things that, you know, a lot of the other departments don't. If you're a trooper, and you know, you handle calls, but primarily your highway patrol and handling accidents and those types of things. And of course, being downtown, you know, I grew up in the city, had thoughts about being a city officer, but when the door opened up and I got my foot inside the sheriff's office, that's where I planted my roots and stayed.
1: Let's talk about something that the current sheriff, Chuck Jenkins, is working with Sheriff Albert and other sheriffs around the state of Maryland. That is fighting the 287G program. Are you a supporter of 287G? If elected, would you join that coalition of other sheriffs, if they're all reelected, and finding the decision that the state made to eliminate 287G in the state of Maryland and in Frederick County?
4: Absolutely. You know, when we partnered with ICE teamed up with the 287G program and brought it into the sheriff's office, I was actually the operations commander at that point in time. So I supported the program then. I support it today. I think that what happened with these, you know, these bills that came down and canceled the 287G and the program that we had set up at the jail was, I just think that what happened there is absolutely crazy. You know, what they've done there was, something that was, you know, when inmates were in the jail, they were incarcerated, you know, we've, you know, determined that they were illegal. The process took place in a controlled setting. They were notified. Officers at the jail are trained. They can start the process. And for them to eliminate that, you know, all they're doing right now is inviting ICE to be, you know, prevalent on our streets. And that's what's going to happen. So I don't agree with it. I think it's a shame. But absolutely, you know, with all the surrounding sheriffs, I know the 17 sheriffs that filed complaint against the state and are going to fight this battle, I would absolutely jump in on that same thing and support that as well.
1: So I got to ask the question. You are running as a, somebody against an ensconced somebody who's been the sheriff for a long time, Sheriff Chuck Jenkins. Did you work under Sheriff Jenkins him?
4: I was his commander for quite some time.
1: All right.
4: And, a few years before I decided to retire, Chuck was, you know, my sheriff, so
1: okay.
4: He was my supervisor.
1: All right. What made you decide to run? What's the difference between Gary Morton and, say, Chuck Jenkins, and what can you offer the citizens of Frederick County different than what Sheriff Jenkins is doing? What separates the two of you?
4: Well, look, I'm a people person, and, you know, everybody has their own style of, leadership. And, you know, I'm one that engages with the men and women on the department, first of all. I think, you know, some of the issues with the deputies right now, and look, you know, I've heard it said that, you know, I'm not engaged in the police work since I retired. Well, I beg to differ with that because I maintain contact with the men and women on the department all the time. I have people call me yesterday. I spoke with four deputies yesterday. I stay engaged with them. Of course, my son's still there, so I hear what's going on. And I talk to, Brad, my son in Montgomery County, about the things that are going on. But, being involved in their, in their lives and understanding what their home problems are, what they're going through, when they're going through struggles. I think you need to engage with your people to show them that you actually care. And a lot of what I'm hearing is the deputies on the department don't feel valued. There's the turnover rate right there with command staff, and people not having a desire to want to come to the sheriff's office is it's a red flag for me. And I've seen that, and I've watched it over the past 10 years that I've been retired. And when people were calling you up and asking you, would you consider? I prayed about this for over a year, and I felt led that they need a change. They're looking for, a change in the agency, a future and what's going to, take place in the future for them. And they feel that they don't have that right now. And so I decided to to do that. And, when it comes to staffing, guys are, running call to call, and community policing to me is a big part of police work. How do you get to know your community, engage in relationships with people in your community if you run call to call and you can't engage and spend time? You're going and taking a report, and then you're moving on to the next call. And that's a lot of the things that have been brought to my attention. Training is another thing that guys are telling me that they're, in-service training used to be that we did 40 hours a week. Now they're doing 16 minimum, but they're doing a lot of their in-service training inside their vehicles. And some of the guys have told me that some of the modules that they have to do for training are taking 2 hours of their time to sit. And to me, that's a negative when it comes to being fully focused about what you're supposed to be doing when you're on patrol for 11 and a half hours and you're trying to engage in training. You're sitting off on the shoulder somewhere, you're in a parking lot somewhere, and you're trying to get training done. And they said that some of them can't get it done because they're running call to call. Then they take it home and they don't get paid for it. Look, classroom experience and training is imperative. I think that getting in, doing hands-on, and the men and women getting what they need to be better at what they do, it's just, we need to focus on that because it's going to take away from their ability to perform in a way that they should. And not only that, when they're not doing it, it's taken away from what the community desires, and that's to see their presence. And, I'll make changes about that. I just have, when I was a commander.
1: Let me put a pin in that real quick, and we'll have more. Well, Gary Morton's kind of hanging out with us. He wants to have your vote for Sheriff of Frederick County. We'll have more with him coming up on the Morning News Express at WFMD.
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1: Morning News Express at WFMD. Gary Morton is in the studio, Republican candidate for sheriff of Frederick County. And I want to go back, Mr. Morton, for just a second, Gary, and ask, you talked about community policing. Mm-hmm. In your mind, I kind of get an idea of what it is, but you were talking about are we looking to maybe add more of a community police officer that say, I think it's state police, they have them in Walkersville. Mm-hmm. Are you looking at adding deputies in certain communities that would be their community, that they would patrol and become kind of familiar, a police officer or deputy with the people of the community?
4: Well, we do have community programs. We have them in Emmitsburg. We have them in Middletown. We used to have them in Newmarket at Lake Lingenore. That one doesn't exist anymore. But when I talk about community policing, Bob, I'm talking about deputies that are patrolling our neighborhoods in Frederick County, not just those two designated areas where we have deputies assigned to those areas. I'm talking about deputies getting out of their cars, Knowing the people in their communities, knowing the business owners. You know, back when I was on patrol, many years ago, we got out in neighborhoods. We spoke with, families. If we handled a call, we took time to spend time with them, where I don't feel like the deputies have time to do that anymore. And that's valuable. I mean, when you're talking about your relationships, building trust, being transparent with your community, community policing is valuable. And, it's not just when you have a 911 call. It's getting out, interacting with kids and doing the things in your neighborhood so that people see who you are and that you, you're paying attention to them.
1: So you believe that the current Sheriff Jenkins doesn't allow that? Or is this maybe the mindset of the deputies is, I just don't have time to do it, which...
4: I don't think they have the manpower to do it.
1: Okay.
4: When you're running call to call like these deputies are today, I retired in 2015. When I retired in 2015, there was 198 sworn staff on the department.
1: Overall? Your admins and
4: yes.
1: Everybody else? Okay.
4: There was 198. Today, they're down in the 180s. And, I heard Sheriff say something about having 180-some, sworn staff with about a dozen, I think, in the academy. Well, they don't count. That's 12 bodies that aren't included in that 180 right now. So you're looking, 12 less than that. And it's essential that, when a population has grown since 2015, 20%, we're up to almost 300,000 people in Frederick County. That's a red flag to me. And, patrol teams need to be sufficient and with staff. I mean, you need to have the right number of people on patrol teams to make sure that they can get out and do the jobs. We have specialty units that used to be 70. Our PACE unit that had 7 or 8 people in it, traffic units that were 7 or 8 people in it. Some of these units now have 2 people in them. That can't happen.
1: What about the funding for the sheriff currently says that he believes that the department, he was able to get the deputies, and I forget the percentage of a pay increase. He is known for handing money back to the county. Is that something that you would do? Because I asked him when the teachers got everything they wanted and then some, and I'm like, does that make you jealous? Do you want to kind of keep the money? And he felt that the money that he has asked for and he has gotten is enough to run the department. Do you feel the same way, or would you ask for more of a budget when it came to if you were the sheriff?
4: I think that he's probably asked for the right money, but when you tell me that you've given back $64 million in the past 20 years, that's over $2 million every year, but your staffing is short, I'd have to question that. I mean, like, if you're budgeting for a number for your budget, then that should be your budget. If you're budgeting over that so that you can give money back to say, oh, I gave money back to the county, I think that's wrong. Look, if I budget and I got a number, there's a reason why I got that number. And, I think that the department is, down in personnel, they should be over 200 sworn people right now, especially in 11 years. And we're 9% lower than what it was when I retired in 2015. But the population has gone up, that's a question. It's a red flag to me. And you think about the burden that brings on the men and women on the department. Look, I know as a commander, especially in a sheriff position, I was fourth from the top as a operations commander. We sit inside. Those guys are out on the street day, night, all the elements. They need to be prepared. They need to have the sufficient backup. They need proper training, and that's the stuff that I'm going to look at when I come in. Look, the first 90 days when I come in, if I get the opportunity to serve as sheriff, I'm going to reevaluate the whole department from top to the jail.
1: We're out of time, unfortunately. Real quick, does the sheriff make enough money?
4: Does he make enough money? I think what he makes is suffice.
1: Okay.
4: If
1: you got it, because the Annapolis makes that deal.
4: Yeah.
1: And he gets paid, currently, the sheriff, gets paid less than some of the men and women that work underneath of him.
4: Well, I don't agree with that.
1: Okay.
4: Obviously, he's the chief. The chief should be making more than anybody on the whole department. But I know that, you know, for years I've seen the number two, the colonel, who he appoints, making way more money than the sheriff.
1: Yeah.
4: There's something wrong with that picture when you got your commanders making more money than you. So I don't think that's right. But look, if you're getting in it, if you're getting into this business for the money, you're getting into it for the wrong reason. But
1: where do people find more about Gary Morton?
4: Look, you can come onto my website, my resume, my whole life is, you know, I've spilt everything on my Friends of Gary Morton for sheriff.org or .com. I have both.
1: Okay.
4: So please come in, take a look, you know, do your homework, and please get out and vote.
1: I appreciate you stopping by. Gary Morton, Republican candidate for sheriff of Frederick County on the Morning News Express at Free Talk 930 WFMD.
3: Well, there you have it, folks. That's Gary Morton, the other Republican candidate for sheriff in Frederick County, running against Charles Jenkins, the incumbent sheriff. And it is primary election day on June 23rd. That's Tuesday. If you did not early vote, which is now over, make sure you make it to the polls on election day and vote for the candidate of your choice. You weigh the issues, you look at the candidates, and you make the decision. After all, Frederick County is your county. I'm Jimmy Key. Thanks once again for listening to Fourth State Focus. Our time is up, and I do thank you so much for yours. 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
3: Police have arrested a Gaithersburg woman accused of trespassing at the elementary school where she once worked and assaulting employees. Investigators say 27-year-old Nadine Dugbo entered Glenhaven Elementary School around 11:30 Wednesday morning, leading to a lockdown as officers responded. Police say Dugbo tried to run when confronted but was taken into custody after a short pursuit. She was transported to the Montgomery County Central Processing Unit and charged with trespassing, two counts of second-degree assault, resisting arrest, disorderly conduct, and disrupting the educational process. The school remained on secure status until the incident was resolved. The man accused of killing a West Virginia National Guard member in Washington, D.C., is now facing federal charges that could make him eligible for the death penalty. A superseding indictment filed Tuesday by the U.S. Attorney's Office for the District of Columbia now charges Ramanullah Lakhanwal with 17 counts, including murder of a person assisting a federal officer and multiple attempted murder charges. Prosecutors say he fatally shot and killed Army Specialist Sarah Beckstrom and critically wounded Air Force Staff Sergeant Andrew Wolf near the Farragut Square Metro Station last November. Lakhanwal has pleaded not guilty, and the Justice Department will decide whether to seek the death penalty. A 44-year-old Chantilly man was killed in a motorcycle crash Wednesday night at a South Riding intersection that has seen multiple serious accidents in recent years. The Loudoun County Sheriff's Office says Brian Dan died after his motorcycle collided with an SUV just after 7 p.m. at Tall Cedars Parkway and South Riding Boulevard. The SUV driver, Llewellyn Rovder of Chantilly, was hospitalized with non-life-threatening injuries. The crash remains under investigation, and detectives are asking anyone with information to come forward and contact authorities. I'm Jimmy Key on 930 WFMD.
5: News. I'm Paul Stevens. There are contradictory statements coming from the Middle East regarding the status of the Strait of Hormuz tied to alleged ceasefire violations.
6: The Iranian government says they've closed the Strait of Hormuz once again because of what they say are repeated violations of the ceasefire. Then to counter that, CENTCOM put out a post on X. CENTCOM says all traffic is moving through the strait as it's supposed to be.
5: Fox's Bill Malugin at the White House. The U.S. with a 2-0 win in the World Cup, topping Australia on Friday.
7: After fetch review, the goal scorer was not in offside position. And the building shakes in Seattle.
5: On Fox, that review and a goal making it 2-0 for the U.S. The final score. Now they move to the knockout round. 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
1: WFMD Skyscan forecast for Frederick and surrounding counties. We've got another sunny day today with a high of 84. Tonight, mostly clear, low down to 62.
8: Mostly sunny skies on Sunday with a high near 87. On Sunday night, there's a chance of showers late overnight, mostly cloudy with a low of 66. 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
8: 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I'm Frank Mitchell, and we're going to bring you some highlights from recent conversations on our local talk programs. 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And so we get started with Bob Miller and a recent conversation with Arlen Farlow with the Frederick Rescue Mission.
1: Yeah, well, tell me, first of all, how you got involved with the Frederick Rescue Mission.
10: Well, I was living in Charlottesville, Virginia, and I had been without a job for 2 years, and I was going on a prayer walk, and I told God, we have a math problem. Your provision and my bills don't equal. So I was praying, and I got back from the prayer walk. My wife told me that a guy named Rob Brow, from the Frederick Rescue Mission wants to talk to you. I had put in my resume the night before around midnight, and so he started talking to him. He started interviewing me right there on the phone. I said, wait a minute, I'm not quite ready for this. But anyway, he invited me to come to Frederick. I didn't know where Frederick was. I knew where Fredericksburg was.
1: Yeah, well, that's because you probably got stuck in traffic there.
10: Right, so I made up to Frederick and had an interview, and then I knew it did well, and then I had a subsequent interview a few days later, and I knew they were going to offer me the job, and I told them that I have a family, so I have five other people that needs to have assurance that it's God's will for them as well, so they interviewed my family. So the rest is history.
1: Yeah. Now, when you got there, when you got there and you walked in, you looked at it, you looked around and you said, okay, here's what they're doing. Did you have a vision? Did God give you a vision about what the Frederick Rescue Mission could be? Because it has become a whole lot under your guidance and God's grace.
10: When I got there, I went, oh, Lord, what have I got myself into? Mm-hmm. And one of the first things that happened was the fire marshal came to visit my office and said, you mind if I take a walk around? And I was like, what am I going to do, say no?
1: Yeah.
10: So after 2 hours later, he came back and listed about half the city hall's personnel that he'd like to bring back over for another visit. And so he came back the following Friday, and then the mission had been not taken well care of. There were fire safety issues, electrical issues. So we got called out, which we deserved to be called out. And so we had to move them in. Fortunately, the Religious Coalition at that time had a call at a shelter, and it was during September. So we were able to put our guys there. So we finally, a sprinkler system will solve a multitude of problems. So we had to put in a $100,000 sprinkler system. And it's pretty funny, Bob. I was moving the men out of the mission. I was moving my family in our house.
1: Wow, that's a lot to go on there. Yeah. So you said the men. So the Frederick Rescue Mission's mission, what? Well, let me just kind of stop and ask, what is the Frederick Rescue Mission's mission? Do you have a mission statement?
10: Yeah, we do. Our mission is to change lives now and for eternity.
1: Okay.
10: Our mission is to rescue people from poverty, substance addiction, and hunger through Christ's love.
1: Mm-hmm.
10: So the board asked me to come up with a vision, and so I went off for a little while and prayed. And so we're helping the addicted, we're helping the hungry, we're helping those without hope. What better vision can you have than that? So right. My vision became, it's been my vision for 21 years, is better. Just keep doing what we do better. And so there's always ways to do things better. Even right. When you do things good and great, there's still more better to be done. So that's been my vision the whole time.
1: How many men have gone through the mission program, and is there any of them that really stand out in your mind over 21 years?
10: Oh, we've had over 1,500 men come through.
1: And the program lasts how long?
10: We have a two phases, 6 months for residential. Then if you get through that phase, you can stay at the mission or you can go on, or you can stay another 6 months for transitional where you work a job and you get some of the recovery help and that kind of thing. So.
1: And are you, we're talking with Arnold Farlow from the rescue mission. Are you, obviously, you're equipped to handle people who are coming in addicted. Now, some people think, well, they only help the homeless. No, you don't only help the homeless. There's addicted people that you help that have asked for help. And are you equipped? Do you have the people in place to be able to handle people who are going through addiction withdrawals?
10: The people we have on staff, we got a lot of stuff going on other than just the men, but
1: right.
10: People on staff for Change Life Recovery Program have been through where the men are now, and they've taken courses, they've gotten certifications, they train. We're not officially a drug rehab place.
1: Okay.
10: We're a life recovery place.
1: Okay.
10: So if your life is screwed up and you made a bunch of mistakes, and generally that involves substance disorder or whatever,
1: yeah.
10: So we work on that, so we're very well equipped to help a man. If a man comes to the mission and he wants his life changed, if he follows the program, his life will be changed.
1: How many, and I know you don't like to talk about things that that aren't the victories, but how many through those times have you had to go, look, you got to have to lay the law down sometimes, don't you? You have to play the bad guy and say, look, this is where you are, this is where you want to be, but you're not doing the things you need to do to be where you want to be, and we're going to have to ask you to leave. Do you ask them to leave, or do you just try to give them as many chances as you can?
10: Well, we try to work with a man in the Change Life Recovery Program as much, you know, first of all, he's got to want it. If he doesn't want it, problem is sometimes we want it more than they want it.
1: Right.
10: And so they got to want it. But one big thing is that they're messing everybody else up. You know, if you got 40 guys and you got two or three guys not causing a lot of trouble and they're messing up the whole house, that's time for them to go. Of course, we have a zero tolerance on somebody's found using. We do testing regularly, so if they're found using, we'll ask them to leave. We'll try to refer them somewhere else. We don't throw them out on the street. We try to get them somewhere else that might be more effective than we are.
1: Right. Well, God doesn't give up on us, so let's say if we don't. Let's take a little break. We'll have more with Arnold Farlow. Gentleman has been sparkling in Frederick for over 21 years and probably longer, even after he retires. His name is Arnold Farlow. He is the outgoing director of the Frederick Rescue Mission. And the changes that we have seen, you said it was the former jail. I did not know that.
10: Yeah, the back in 1981, 82, the Adult Detention Center moved over to Marcy's Lane, and the county sold it to the mission for $10.
1: Oh, nice. That's great. So one of the things that has made the Frederick Rescue Mission, other than the programs that you have, is that you feed a lot of people. And I think I was at somewhere where somebody said almost maybe 100, and this was years ago, probably 100,000 meals a year. Is that pretty accurate or not?
10: Yeah, we serve breakfast and lunch every day, 365 days a year. So generally over 100,000 meals every year. Then we also have a food distribution center where we help over about 20,000 different people throughout the year with groceries.
1: Because I've seen people, you know, once I've seen people eat, I've seen people, you know, who are walking out with groceries after they've eaten. And it's kind of, it's something that I think, unfortunately, people take for granted. The effort that goes behind all the things that you do, you've had to work with different companies, you've had to create partnerships with people. What was that like? Because I think that all started under your tutelage.
10: Well, it's all about relationships and about win-win. If I can help you win, you help us win. And so we'll make sure it's something in for somebody else, not just for ourselves. And over time, you know, when I first came to the mission, I thought somebody made a lot of mistakes here. So if I can if I can make one good decision every day, within 365 days, I'll have 365 good decisions. So it adds up over time.
1: It really does. So, I mean, obviously you have had, and I know members of the board of the Frederick Rescue Mission, how have they been supportive with you and your mission to be better every day?
10: We have a great board, solid people that are dedicated to Christ and dedicated to what the mission does. They're very good about advocating for the mission, very good about getting the word out. The board is a governing board, is not an operational board, so just make sure they keep me straight. And then they have certain goals I need to meet and achieve, and so it's a team effort. A whole 21 years has been a team effort. It's not been just me. It's been thousands of people, whether it's board members, volunteers, staff, even the people that trust us for their help. It's been a huge team effort. Frederick's a great community to help people.
1: Yeah, it really is. So let's talk about some of the things that you have achieved over your years there. Tell us some of the things that you, and I say you because you're the director. Yeah. And so, I mean, you know, we will give credit to all the people that have been under you, helped you, behind you, pushed you, pulled you, all that. But, you know, you're the director, so the buck stops with you if you're in trouble, and it never gets to you when the praise comes. So this is our time to praise you. Over the 21 years, what are you most happy about or that you feel that you've accomplished than other things that you're like, I you look at that and you go, yeah, I'm proud of that?
10: First of all, when we had the fire safety issue, we didn't tuck our tail in and run away from it. We decided to go overboard. So we decided we needed a better dining hall, we needed better classrooms. So we added a building in 2011, and so that was a big first project. Then after that, we added a food distribution center. We added, I can't think of all of them right off the top of my head. One of the biggest things was Faith House. The mission had a ministry to women and children prior to my coming, but lost it. So my goal was to have a place for women and children that are homeless or fighting these types of things.
1: Okay. Now, where is that located? Because I don't think that that gets as much publicity as the rescue mission and the men's program. So where is the Faith House? And is it the same kind of...
10: It's a little different ministry.
1: Okay.
10: The Change Life Recovery is more about addiction.
1: Okay.
10: Whereas Faith House is more about helping women and children get off the street, get a job, get their lives back, and be able to get to independent living. So it's on North Market Street. Matter of fact, it used to be in the old city police building.
1: Okay. Oh, okay. So, in the pretty part of town.
10: Yeah.
1: I know exactly where you are now. Okay.
10: So we have about 20, 30 women and children in the main Thriving Futures program, which is 6 to 9 months, and then there's a transitional apartments in the back, so we have enough room for about 20, 30 women and children there as well. So that's one of the biggest things that I'm very proud of. I'm proud of the new kitchen. We had a kitchen, 1920 kitchen, and it was horrible. And so we tore down the old kitchen and built a brand new one, and we dedicated that in 2018. One of the other things I'm really proud of is we used to have a dirt parking lot. And so I was told that we couldn't pave it because the runoff would flood our neighbors.
1: Okay.
10: But Danielle Adams, who is with Frederick Builders Association, she helped me. And Nicole Rolls was also on staff at that time, who was a great help. So we got the parking lot paved in 2022.
1: Nice.
10: So everybody doesn't have to walk through mud and gravel and rock. And then, I'm drawing blanks.
1: Well, that's okay. I mean, I think you've said a lot. Have you ever had to turn, not necessarily into Faith House or the other, because I'm sure there's limitations. There's certain limitations. But when somebody comes for food or a meal, have you ever had to turn anybody away?
10: Our approach is anybody walks on our campus, we're committed to helping them. We're not able to help them, refer them. The only time we've had to turn somebody away is when they become violent or they become a danger to other people getting help. And that happens occasionally.
11: Yeah, it's just because of the mental health issues, the addiction. Yeah, I get that. So what was the point in your life that you sat there and said 21 years is enough? Did that come from family members or, like, you know, or is it just you're like, my time is done?
10: I thought, you know, after I got the parking lot paid, we also had a prison wall that needed to be refurbished, and we took care of that. And I kind of ran out of projects.
11: We can find some for you around here.
10: But I kind of done everything God's asked me to do. It's time to move on. It's time for somebody new generation to come. I love the mission. I don't look forward to retiring. At a banquet, I said, it's kind of like helping someone date your girlfriend.
11: Yeah, right? Yeah. So let's talk about when you went to the board and settled them that you were done, and I'm sure there was some open gas and maybe some tears shed, but what about moving forward? Did you have any help or any part of, you know, your successor coming in?
10: The mission is very organized and very professional, even though it's very informal and very relational. So we always review the succession plan every year. So that kind of forces you to say kind of where you're at right now. And what would you do if we have two succession plans? One is emergency, if something were to happen.
11: Mm-hmm.
10: What would kick in? And then an intentional succession plan. So when the succession plan became reviewed, it became clear that I need to retire pretty soon. I felt it's time. And then at the end of 25, I said I'd like to retire at the end of June. So we have a committee, search committee, and work with Lisa Colvin, some manpower. Had a search, had over 200 applications. Boiled it down to about three candidates.
11: Well, if Lisa Koblenz has anything to do with it, you're in good hands.
10: Yeah, so we interviewed three people and became very clear that Jason Earl was the man for the next generation.
11: The next generation. So what are you going to do in your retirement?
10: I'm going to watch a lot of Carolina basketball.
11: Well, now we're kicking you out of here.
10: UNC basketball. I'm going to travel. I'm going to spend time with Jesus and my wife.
11: Yeah, there you go. Well, I appreciate everything you've done, and I know that we have left out so many things that you have accomplished, that you have done, and the impact that you have had in this city, this county, and this region. We appreciate it.
10: Bob, I really appreciate the opportunity to speak. I just want to have an opportunity to say I want to thank the community of Frederick for welcoming me and my family. And it's been a great place to raise a family, been a great place to do God's work. And I just love all the people that supported the mission, and I just really appreciate the opportunity to represent what God's done.
11: Yeah, and you're not the type of guy who's going to roll past the mission after you retire and going, you're not doing that right!
10: No.
11: No, you're not.
10: I want to see Jason be successful.
11: Absolutely, absolutely. Arnold Farlow, we appreciate you. We appreciate you. Enjoy your retirement.
10: Thank you very much.
11: I have a feeling that you're not going to really be retired. I have a feeling that you're going to have a whole lot more to do in retirement. Thank you so much for being here.
8: 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Now from Mid-Maryland Live, our afternoon call-in talk show, we have a regular caller by the name of Contrary Mary, and she has her finger on the pulse of several different topics going on right now.
12: I will label it as I see it, the day after early voting. Let's start with the fact that normally early voting, my day doesn't start at the courthouse, but I got there in time for the official reading from the judge on the referendum decision. Now, for your listeners, to remind you that before a judge who came from Montgomery County, he was weighing in on whether or not the efforts of the referendum committee to get the CDI overlay zone over in Adamstown, which is where all of our Frederick County data centers will be located. If they could get that on the general ballot, where people could vote and say, no, we don't want this CDI overlay zone, or it's okay, let it go. These people collected 20-some thousand signatures. When I got into the courtroom, as any courtroom, it was very quiet. The judge was reading. You could have heard a pin drop. The left side of the courtroom had fewer people on it, and also up there in the stand where you would have normally the jury box were all the people, such as the industry who sued over this manner, and some citizens who felt that the CDI overlay zone is not subject to a referendum. On the right side of the courtroom, I saw many of our current candidates at large, Tiffany Grant. I saw Frank Howella. Diffney's Democrat, Frank's Republican. He is in District 1. And, of course, up close, we had a lot of the referendum committee folks, Steve Black, Elizabeth Bauer, all of them were sitting there. These are names you'll see in the paper as the issue is covered. I will say that I agree with the judge completely. Now, Frank, I disagree with you. You sort of seem to make a little light. I don't think you understand the importance of color coding these maps. This is a very complicated issue. I struggle to explain it for the first time in almost 20 years of following issues in this county.
13: Educate me, please.
12: The judge said, there were at least 8 to 10 various colors on the map. And you have to understand there are many maps that have been circulated. There's the proposed map by the Planning Commission. There's the map they voted on. There are maps that this referendum committee could have offered up to petitioners to sign it that would actually show how many properties the county council said, yeah, we know you want included in the CDI overlay zone, but we are not going to allow you to be included. You never hear how many properties they said, no, we're not going to make it that big, okay? So you need the colors, you need a proper map, and yes, there's a lot of text. And they copied this. Some people from their computers on their own at their homes copied out the petition. You could not read the text. That's why he called it a fatal blow. If you're going to sign something that's going to go on a general ballot, you need to see every detail of what it involves. And he made his decision. Everyone left very quietly. I will tell you, I know people know that I have followed this and I've been at meetings, and I never felt so glared at by really? The right side of the room.
14: Oh, my God.
12: Yes, sir. I went in and I took the hand of a person who was sitting on the left side that I know that has fought with this issue and has supports it, and they gave me a look like this wasn't going to go our way. I'm pleased they will appeal. I went from there to the Trinity Rec Center, which I think amongst all five early voting locations, it is the busiest. I got to see Watchdog there. Hayden Duke, who spent a decade or more standing on the square corner every Saturday registering voters. I saw John Funderburk, who's worked hard for April McLean Delaney. These are Republicans, Democrats. I saw Ray Gallagher, Brad Young, Jen Alcorn, and I saw some Board of Education members. Jen Alcorn is running in that District 1. She has a Democrat challenger. Louisa Conklin is against the CDI overlay zone. Jen Alcorn supports it. Unfortunately, our friend Kai Hagan in Thurmont decided to take pictures of Brad Young, Renee Knapp, and Jen Alcorn and stick big red X's on their faces like we're supposed to eliminate them. It is very disturbing, and he's getting a lot of flack for that right now. I went from there to Urbana, and the place was crawling with Republicans. Mason Carter, Winslow Burhans, the mayor of Newmarket, and Kai Burhans, his son, who is my pick for District 2. We need the young guys. These guys are supporting Republicans the whole way down the ballot. We need young Republicans. They're building this party. They are working their butts off, and I support Kai Burhans for District 2. I got to talk to Tom Newmark. All we talked about was tennis. I get along with people for what I get along with, because we couldn't get along with anything else. And Jamie Shoplin was there. She is District 2. She's a Democrat challenger. Casey Day, Board of Education. That lady is everywhere and never misses a meeting for, I'm telling you, a decade. Finally, I ended at Middletown, which there was really no one there, hardly at all. A lot of signs. And here goes Mary. I followed all the directions. And my story was quite interesting. I received the mail-in ballot. I then received my replacement ballot. I followed the directions. If you've changed your mind and you want to vote in person, please, by June 2nd, please go online and fill out this form. I did that. They said, if you don't do this, you might have to vote by provisional ballot. I got there. They didn't know what to do with me. 25 minutes later, I was able to make my way to a place to vote. I am not holding anybody who worked there or the election judge at fault. It all worked out. I had to vote provisional. I had to provide my driver's license. And actually, if you vote provisional ballot, your ballot is looked at more closely by our Board of Elections than any other ballot. They make sure they match up your driver's license and everything, but it won't count for 10 to 15 days. We closed the place up practically. The man, I swear to God, I don't like to guess ages, but he was up there. You understand him and the woman working. We high-fived each other. We got through it together, and it ended up being actually a whole lot of fun. And so that, I'm sure my ballot will count, but their system of do this online, you won't have to use provisional, it didn't work for me. But I'm not going to hold any grudges on that. And that is the Contrary Mary update, and we'll be talking.
8: And that was the Contrary Mary update. Her views are those of hers, but that's what Free Talk is all about. And that winds up the Weekend Free Talk Express on WFMD. 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
5: Fingers still crossed. I'm Paul Stevens, Fox News. White House envoys Steve Witkoff and Jared Kushner will reportedly be in Switzerland today for the first round of talks on a potential Iran nuclear agreement.
14: Pakistan is also sending their interior minister, the Swiss, releasing a statement saying diplomats from various countries currently present are continuing their efforts to maintain the dialogue. For reasons of confidentiality, no further information can be provided regarding those present or the discussions. There's still been no official word from the Iranians on when they will arrive in Switzerland for talks. President Trump expressing his desire to get these negotiations moving.
15: They have to make a deal, otherwise we will do things that won't make them happy, but I don't think it's going to get to that. I think it's going to be very good. Remember, if we do that, then all of a sudden you're not going to have the oil flowing out of the strait too quickly.
14: This as Israel and Hezbollah agreed to reinstitute a shaky ceasefire yesterday amid their fighting in southern Lebanon.
5: Fox's Max Gordon in Dubai. Iran saying the Strait of Hormuz has closed again. U.S. Central Command saying that is not true. President Trump at Joint Base Andrews unveiling a new Air Force One alongside members of the Air Force and talking about the previous two identical planes that were used interchangeably for presidential travel, authorized by former President Ronald Reagan and used by every chief executive since George H.W. Bush.
15: Over its lifetime, that aircraft traveled to 96 countries on 223 international trips and flew over 6 million miles.
5: And Mr. Trump also saying the Boeing 747, the new one anyways, equipped with Starlink, a satellite high-speed internet service from SpaceX, This plane gifted to the U.S. and Mr. Trump last year by Qatari officials. 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
5: The alleged ringleader of a White House UFC Freedom 250 terror plot has now been ID'd.
6: After the feds busted this terror plot to attack the UFC fight here at the White House last Sunday, DHS then revealed that one of the alleged ringleaders of this plot is a Mexican illegal alien who was granted DACA by the Biden administration. His name is Abraham Hermosillo Alvarez. He's from Omaha, Nebraska. He first came to the U.S. as a little boy in 2001, but he overstayed his visa, lost his legal status, and was then protected with DACA by the Obama administration in 2014. Now, the sheriff of Douglas County in Nebraska says they began immediate surveillance on Alvarez as soon as they learned of the plot, and he says the Democrats' immigration policies put the nation in danger.
5: And that is Fox's Bill Malugin. Four other suspects have been arrested in that case. Russian guided bombs hitting an apartment block in Ukraine's second largest city of Kharkiv, killing at least one person, injuring at least nine others. Ukraine's Air Force says it shot down 92 of the 99 Russian drones launched, and that seven hit targets in three locations. Meantime, Russian air defenses repelling a drone attack on an oil refinery in western Siberia. No damage to that refinery, and they say staff members were evacuated. Team USA on to the next round of the World Cup after defeating Australia in Seattle 2-0. The first goal, an own goal by the Aussies. That second goal coming at the end of the first half after a review from referees to see if Alex Freeman was onside.
7: After factual review, the goal scorer was not in offside position.
18: And the building shakes in Seattle.
5: That courtesy Fox Sports. The next USA game is this coming Thursday against Turkey. 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
8: The 930 WFMD Skyscan forecast for Frederick and surrounding counties. We've got another sunny day today with a high of 84. Tonight, mostly clear, low down to 62. Mostly sunny skies on Sunday with a high near 87. On Sunday night, there's a chance of showers late overnight. Mostly cloudy with a low of 66. 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
19: 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I am Chris Murray, your host. Thanks so much for joining us. Hope your weekend's going well. Hope you and your family are well. Hey, happy Father's Day to all you dads out there, granddads, uncles, godfathers, all of you guys. I hope you have a good weekend and enjoy it. With your family, right? So that's what it's all about. Good program for you today. Interesting top stories, economic data. We heard from a brand new Federal Reserve Chairman, Kevin Warsh. So we're going to talk about him for a little bit. And then joining me shortly, Mr. Mike Gonzalez. He's a senior fellow at the Heritage Foundation, and he wrote a really good piece this week that was in the Washington Examiner. And his folks contacted me and asked about Mike coming on and talking about it. It's called "The Rule Change That Could Gut the Left's Federal Funding Machine." So if you listen to the program, you know that I always talk about identifying all this waste, fraud, and abuse and these pet projects.

USAID or most of it, because it, again, it was just a slush fund. Your hard-earned tax money being used for very, very stupid things, and things that you would never approve of and you would never vote for, and against your moral fabric and your character and everything else. So Mike's going to talk about how the Office of Management and Budget, which it's boring, right? It's a snoozer, but very important. You've got Russ Vogt back. That's where he was in the first Trump administration, and he's back with a vengeance and trying to make these things permanent. So we're going to be talking about that issue in just a little bit. I hope you're able to stay tuned and enjoy that conversation with Mike Gonzalez. So we had some deals this week. A big one, Fox Corporation acquired the streaming platform Roku. It was a $22 billion deal. It's a cash and stock deal. It's already been approved by the board of directors, and it gives Fox access to Roku's global footprint for, you know, their devices and services. It reaches about, Roku does, about 100 million households around the world. So that $22 billion check that that Fox is going to write is about a 20% premium before the deal was announced, so it's good for shareholders, it looks like. And this combined company will become the third largest player in U.S. television by share of viewing, controlling more than 5% of the market. So, you know, this is going to be interesting to see, like all deals, how they work out, if they were meant to be or not. And we'll keep an eye on that. We also saw that Yum Brands announced on Tuesday, I think it was, that they're selling their Pizza Hut brand to the private equity firm Long Range Capital. That's a $2.7 billion deal. And basically, Yum Brands said that that's going to allow them to focus on their other brands like Taco Bell and Kentucky Fried Chicken and Habit Burger and Grill. So that was interesting. You know, $2.7 billion, that's a lot. And obviously, the food market is very, very competitive. I mean, there are so many choices for people. When you go down, drive down the road and you look at, there's one restaurant after another, whether it's a national chain or a franchise, or if it's a mom and pop store, just a ton of different choices, very competitive, to say the least. And, you know, two Fridays ago, we had SpaceX go public. It was a big success. It created the world's first trillionaire. I mean, that's just crazy to say that out loud when you say somebody's a trillionaire. But Elon Musk is. If you've listened to the program, you know I'm not a fan of Elon Musk. Some of the things that he's made his money off of, his social and moral views on things. But you have to give a man his due, right? Very, very successful, and now extremely wealthy. And of course, what does that do? Well, it brings out all the haters who, they don't want him to have that money. They want that money, right? So, for example, this week, Democrat Senator Ralph Warnock, he's from down in Georgia, if you don't know him, which he hasn't done anything, so you wouldn't know him. But he was complaining about the trillionaire status and all of the deep structural issues within the U.S. economy when he was whining and moaning to Bloomberg. He's talking about the current tax framework that's designed in a way that allows people like Musk to accumulate extraordinary wealth. This is envy. And I think this guy's a pastor, so he should know. And I, you know, it depends who you believe. Like, so him and or his church, you know, has housing. People said they were basically a slumlord at times and they would kick people out. Just, you know, your typical goofballs

0: the way they were acting. But anyway, it's envy. You can say what you want. It's envy. The Bible says we're not supposed to be envious. So again, why a pastor would be saying this, I don't know. You ask, I bet you if Elon Musk said, hey, Ralph, I'll give you $100 million for your reelection campaign. You think he'd take it? Of course he'd take it. They're hypocrites. Right? And then they already take money from millionaires and billionaires. And like we're going to talk about, you look at these tax benefits for some of these charities and non-government agencies, these NGOs, they need to lose that tax exemption. It needs to go away. They don't deserve it. They're not doing anything to help mankind. So, so that's something that definitely you're going to hear more of. Like they say, only in America. I mean, Elon Musk comes from South Africa. He creates one company after another, and he just had this phenomenal IPO. We'll see how it works out. I think it's a long-term play. You know, like he's talking about artificial intelligence data centers in outer space. To me, logistically, that seems like a heavy lift. I'm not saying he can't do it, but enough with the envy for people that have what other people want and what they want to control and what they want to make part of their budget and who gets that money. Again, it gets back to money laundering. That's what, you know, all the money that's gone now that went during the last administration to Ukraine. Have you seen one accounting piece on that? No, but you've seen people that have already been charged with embezzling that money. So, you know, it's a real shame, but the whole envy thing has to stop. It really does. It's not good for anybody. So President Trump this past week rolled into Europe for the G7 conference and didn't waste any time when he landed in France telling the president of France that the United States is going to impose a 100% tariff on French wines and champagne unless France eliminates its digital services tax on large American technology companies. And he told it directly to Emmanuel Macron, the French president. And he says, look, you know, you guys got to stop this, or we're talking about a 100% tariff on French wines and champagne. Well, obviously, that gets everybody's attention in that sector, right? So it's significant for France, for their wine industry, because they export about one quarter of their global sales to the United States of America. And about every year, that's $4.4 billion. So I would imagine he got their attention pretty quickly. And Macron just doesn't, he doesn't have a spine. You know, this is a guy that got slapped in the face by his wife when they were getting off the plane. He couldn't gather enough control when he won his last election. So he went over and made these deals with the devil with opposition parties just so he could stay in power. You know, so I think it's hilarious when you look at Macron and Obama and Justin Trudeau. All those guys were just, they're just terrible, terrible, terrible politicians and people. And something else I saw this week that, it's terrible to see and to read, but you know, I follow all the news. So throughout the day, I'm constantly checking what's going on, no matter who's covering it, whether it's here or across the pond or in Asia. But Reuters, which is an international news organization, came out with a piece this week saying that the Trump administration's immigration crackdown has caused a high level of deaths for those that are being held at facilities. So 50 people, I think, have died in U.S. immigration detention since President Trump launched the mass deportation campaign in January of last year after he was elected. The data analyzed by Reuters was obtained by the Deportation Data Project by the Vera Institute of Justice, which is a nonprofit organization that advocates for lower incarceration rates. So how fair do you think that organization is? Big surprise there, right? And shame on Reuters. Shame on y'all for doing that. Just a puff piece. Here's a fact for you. If they hadn't invaded our borders illegally, we wouldn't be talking about them. We wouldn't be talking about their death. But they decided to come illegally. And hopefully this administration is going to follow through on mass deportations. That has to happen, along with fair elections, so we can get things back in order. But if they hadn't come in illegally, we wouldn't be talking about this. They are the reason that this happened. Now, why doesn't Reuters do stories on the good, honest, hard work and protection work that ICE and Border Patrol do? No. Again, this is Reuters. This is CBS, ABC, NBC, CNN, some on Fox, more unfortunately these days. So it's really, really terrible when I do look at this news all day, every day, whether it's the Telegraph or the Guardian overseas, or if it's the Wall Street Journal or whoever. And it's, you know what? Here's what's helped me a lot. I forget where I heard this, but it was so true. And now when I see these pieces, I immediately go back to this. Most of the mainstream media acts like they are saving the world. That's how they act. That's the way they present themselves. That's what they present to you as a consumer of news and information. So they act like they're saving the world. Instead, they make it harder to live in because they don't tell the truth and they skew things. And it's really, really a shame. So if you get frustrated, think about that and it'll help put things into perspective. They act like they're saving the world and they're telling you, you know, all of the truth and protecting justice and all that nonsense. And really, with what they're doing, they make the world harder to live in instead of better. As far as economic data, we got retail sales numbers this week. They were up 0.9% in May, according to the Department of Commerce. That was better than expected. Now, look, I wanted to know this right away. How much was gasoline receipts of those retail sales? Because that's not a good thing for us, right? We got used to lower energy costs because of our energy our new and renewed energy policies. It makes sense, not the solar panels and the wind turbines and the other nonsense, but back to reliable, dependable, affordable energy. We saw those prices go down at the pump, then they went up. The end of February, beginning of March, when the campaign against Iran started. So I wanted to know about that. Well, if you strip out the gas stations, retail sales went from being up 0.9% to 0.7%. That's good. I'll take that 0.7%, because that was telling me that 11 of the 13 categories that are tracked by the Commerce Department showed monthly increases. So if it was furniture or clothing or health and personal care stores or sales with online retailers taking a nice jump or whatever it was, it was very positive. It wasn't just energy pushing those numbers up for retail sales. So that was good to see. And hopefully we'll continue to see those fuel prices come down, as we're already seeing, because oil prices are down. So hopefully that will continue. Although I'm not holding my breath, folks, personally. I don't believe anything Iran says. The mullahs, the terrorists, the jihadists, they're crazy. They're crazy, crazy people. And no matter how much they try to say they're peaceful and pacifists and all that, I don't believe it. And I don't believe that they're going to do what they say they're going to do with the deal. And I don't know how it's going to play out. I have no idea. Man, I'm just not comfortable when you think, I mean, dealing with the Chinese Communist Party is hard enough, but when you look at these people, they're, like I said, they're crazy. They are radicalized. They're beyond the Chinese Communist, or some Marxist group or whatever. I mean, so I hope prices continue to come down. We'll see. That's where I stand on it. So the speaking about prices and inflation, obviously all tied into that, we saw that the Federal Reserve Bank of Atlanta's monthly survey of where businesses see inflation going showed the expectations actually come down for the coming year, which was good to see. So, you know, business expectations for inflation are closely watched by economists and analysts as an indicator of what our future prices are going to look like, what that movement is. And the other thing is, the University of Michigan Consumer Sentiment Report from a couple weeks ago showed that consumer expectations for inflation also dropped. So you've got business and individuals that are saying, yeah, maybe inflation is not going to be as bad, again, because we've seen oil prices come down from over $100 a barrel to 70 couple bucks, right? So we'll wait and see if that sinks in for a longer period of time. Housing continues to be an issue. Housing starts in the United States fell to the lowest level since 2020. So we got information this week showing that the total housing starts, that includes single families, apartments, condominiums, they were down 15.4% from April to May. And the Department of Housing and Urban Development, HUD, said that the overall housing starts were 8.7% lower than the same month in May of last year. New building permits also dropped. So that's what's in the pipeline. So, you know, we see that. We see builder sentiment that's slipping, and some other things. It's just it's tough. You know, that builder confidence piece that we saw fell another 2 points to 35 for this month of June, according to the National Association of Home Builders. So that's the 14th straight month that sentiment has remained below 40. That's a streak that hasn't been seen since 2011 to 2012 during the Obama administration when you had the foreclosure crisis. So that's not something we want to compare to, right? Now, according to the National Association Home Builder Chairman, he said that the nation is short about 1.2 million homes. And obviously, these builders are worried about costly and inefficient regulatory policy that's clearly impeding the ability of builders to increase the housing supply. That was from their chief economist. No big surprise. Red tape, government overreach, impact fees, this fee, that fee. It's just, again, the government gets in the way. and they need to get out of the way. So this week we heard from the brand new Federal Reserve Chairman, Kevin Warsh. It was his first meeting that he chaired, and I think he did a good job. We didn't get anything that we weren't expecting to get. Held interest rates right where they are. The problem that we did get was you had 9 of the 19 officials piping in on this conversation at the Federal Reserve meeting. Not all voting members, but obviously, you know, all of them talking, who think that the next move for the Fed will be an increase in interest rates, not a decrease. So that didn't go over well. Market sold off pretty heartily after that that news came out. But again, I think Kevin Warsh, his first job, he's brand new. I think he did good. The statement that he put out was half as long as Powell's, Jerome Powell's. So what did Chairman Warsh say? It's shorter and it's simpler. And I personally am glad to see that. Like when I was reading what he said, economic activity is expanding at a solid pace. All right. Productivity growth and capital investment are strong. Sounds good. Job gains have kept pace with the workforce. All right. I know we need to do better, but if we're keeping pace, the low hire, low fire is the new term there. Inflation remains elevated, right? We know that. We know that it's above the 2% Fed target. So it's just kind of bullet points. So he can keep it simple, and we're not sitting there trying to figure out, you know, splitting hairs. What are these, like Jerome Powell or Bernanke or whoever, you know, what are they really saying? That was easy. What I just read to you, I actually brought the report with me. So it's pretty easy to see that. So hopefully that'll continue, and I hope he does a good job. I wish him well. I was wrong about Jerome Powell, totally wrong. I was wrong about him and James Comey. I thought both of those guys were going to be good for our country, and they were both terrible. And I wish they would just go into the fade away in the sunset, along with Obama and the Clintons and, you know, the others. Just go away. Your time is over. Just go away. On the other side of the break, Mike Gonzalez, senior fellow at the Heritage Foundation, wrote a really good piece called "The Rule Change That Could Gut the Left's Federal Funding Machine." So we're going to see how that all plays out. So stay tuned. Be back in a minute.
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2: A Frederick County Circuit Court judge has ruled there will be no ballot referendum on the proposed 2,600-acre data zone near Adamstown. The judge found that the zoning ordinance are not subject to referendum under the county charter and also ruled the petition forms did not adequately reproduce the zoning ordinance and maps. More than 20,000 signatures had been certified by the Board of Elections, putting the issue on track for the November ballot. The Frederick County Data Center Referendum Committee has already appealed the ruling. Election officials have not said whether they will appeal, and any legal challenge will face a tight timeline with November ballot language due by July the 1st. For more on local stories, go to our website at WFMD.com. An 18-year-old man accused in a violent attack on a Jefferson County woman is now on trial. Testimony began Wednesday in Jefferson County Circuit Court for Saeed Garah, who faces 15 felony charges connected to a May 2024 incident. Prosecutors say Garah, who was 16 at the time, but is being tried as an adult, attacked the woman after she returned home, allegedly assaulting, stabbing, and strangling her. Investigators say the victim escaped and got help from a neighbor. Prosecutors also argue Garah fled in a stolen SUV and led police on a chase that ended in a fiery crash. Garah remains jailed on a $950,000 cash bond. For more local stories, go to our website at WFMD.com. I'm Diana Gibson, Mid-Maryland's News Radio Center, 930 WFMD.
3: Stevens, Iran says the Strait of Hormuz is closed again, citing alleged violations of a ceasefire by the U.S. and Israel in Israeli and Hezbollah skirmishes in Lebanon.
4: Four Israeli soldiers were killed when Hezbollah attacked their tank in southern Lebanon. The IDF called it a violation of the ceasefire. Israel then launched retaliatory strikes against dozens of targets. The U.S.-Iran Memorandum of Understanding states Lebanon is covered by the ceasefire.
3: That's Fox's Lucas Tomlinson, U.S. Central Command, though, saying the Strait of Hormuz is open. The U.S. wins its World Cup match on Friday, 2-0 over Australia.
5: When Flo Balogun surged down the left and hit a low cross, an Australian defender put it into his own goal. So ultimately, the U.S. was just fine without injured superstar of its own, Christian Pulisic.
3: Jonathan Hunt in Seattle, America's listening to Fox News.
6: The 930 WFMD Skyscan forecast for Frederick and surrounding counties. We've got another sunny day today with a high of 84. Tonight, mostly clear, low down to 62. Mostly sunny skies on Sunday with a high near 87. On Sunday night, there's a chance of showers late overnight, mostly cloudy with a low of 66. 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
0: 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You can grab it there. Thanks so much for being with us. Hope your weekend's going well. Hey, again, to all of you dads out there, happy Father's Day. The dads, granddads, the uncles, the godfathers, all you guys, thanks. And I hope you have a great weekend. And as I mentioned, and by the way, if you're new to the program, welcome. It's great to have you. If you've been with us for a while, thanks for that. And as I always say, we're coming up on 30 years. So I started the program in 1997, and obviously it's across the country now. And with all these new formats, it's even more available. So I really appreciate everybody that listens. Excuse me, that listens. You guys are the reason that we're successful and the accolades that we've gotten. And of course, the other side of that is the wonderful guest that we have and that we've had over the years. Today is no different. Mr. Mike Gonzalez, he's been with us before on the program. He's a senior fellow at the Heritage Foundation. You've probably seen him on the news. I know you've read some stuff that he's done. He has a bachelor's degree from Boston's Emerson College and a master's in BA, Business Administration, from Columbia Business School. So, Mike, it's great to have you back on. It's been a while since we talked, so I'm glad we get the opportunity to catch up today. And I told our audience earlier that we were going to be discussing the piece you wrote in the Washington Examiner this week titled "The Rule Change That Could Get the Left's Federal Funding or Gut, excuse me, the Left's Federal Funding Machine." So thanks a lot for taking the time to be with us.
8: Hey, Chris, thanks a lot for having me on. As you know, it's Juneteenth, so I'm working from home. And if you hear me clapping wildly, is because my daughter's cat is trying to get into my study.
0: Well, I appreciate that. Thanks for letting us know. We'll know what the clapping is if we hear it. So, you know, you were in the George W. Bush administration. You've covered, you know, you've been a journalist, a real journalist, which is, I think it's an overused term these days, but, you know, you've done great work over the years, and you've seen a lot of changes. And one thing I just want to start with before we jump into your article, so you've written four books, and I just saw that your first one in 2014 is titled "A Race for the Future: How Conservatives Can Break the Liberal Monopoly on Hispanic American." How it seems to me, Mike, that that's really come to fruition. Have you seen that? I mean, you wrote about it over a decade ago. Have you seen that happen?
8: Yeah, and I think I've seen it happen with Trump. And the question now, to be quite honest, is whether this is Trump specific or not. I hope it isn't. not because I'm a conservative more than a Republican, but I'd like to see conservative policy enacted. I think what Trump has done is what I set out in my book, which is to treat Americans whose ancestry comes from Latin America or the Iberian Peninsula in Europe, to treat them just like any other American, not to play identity politics. Conservatives should never play identity politics. We're nation specific. We're American. And if you treat them that way, which is what Trump has done, Trump has not catered to anybody as an identity group, but he has said, you're Americans, I'm going to treat you as an American. And I think that's actually what has worked. It has worked specifically in parts of Texas, like the Rio Grande Valley, which voted Republican for the first time ever, the four counties of the Rio Grande Valley. And it's worked in South Florida and Central Florida. South Florida, where the Cuban Americans live, has always been very Republican. But with Trump, it went, I think I've read somewhere, 75%, 80%, which is a lot. And then in Central Florida, which is more Puerto Rican, and that is a very different Puerto Rican population from the ones in the Northeast, in Philadelphia, New York, Hartford, et cetera. Although we have seen movement also in the Northeast, I should say, the movement has been very secular, has been across. It has not been, it hasn't been at the same pace, but it has been, even in the Northeast, Dominicans in the north of Manhattan have also turned more conservative. So I think that's a welcome event.
0: So when you say treat them as an American, you know, again, no identity politics, what is different? Like, how were they treated prior that maybe that they didn't appreciate?
8: Well, I think one thing that really is the big dividing factor is the left wants to treat them as victims. The left applies its class warfare prism to everything it touches, everything, and it destroys everything because that's not life. Life is not class warfare. The life is not oppressor versus oppressed. So the left does that, and that jars with the mentality of people who have Spanish or Portuguese blood, because they really want to be victors, not victims. And nobody that really misunderstands the ethos of the immigrant. Nobody works, his fingers to the bone to come here so his son or daughter can be victims of society. That just doesn't jive. And in fact, activists from the left complain about this bitterly. Sometimes they're very candid. I always quote Maria Teresa Kumar of Voto Latino. She said that in a podcast. She said she had an incredibly difficult task because she had to convince these people who are optimistic and like their new country that they shouldn't like their new country. So I think the big, bright, dividing line.
0: Your signal's breaking up on me, Mike.
8: Are you there?
0: Yeah.
8: Are you there?
0: Yep, your signal broke up for a minute. Yeah, you're good.
8: Okay, did you hear what I said about the victimization, the cultural victimization being the big, bright dividing line
0: yep.
8: between conservatives and liberals.
0: Yep. Yeah, absolutely. So I appreciate you pointing that out. And it also seemed in the last election that it had to do with illegal immigration also, that, the legal immigrants that obviously did everything the right way and came here. And like you said, that, they work very hard, just like other Americans, and pay their taxes and take care of business. I think that that seemed to be an issue for them as well, was the illegal immigrants and how they were kind of messing that up.
8: Well, that very much that played a lot in the Rio Grande Valley, in the area with the Tejano culture, south of San Antonio and down, where the region was really transformed, and not in a good way, by the wave of illegal immigrants that were coming in under Biden, which was bizarre when you look back at it in retrospect. Why did Biden do this? Well, what president would decide to throw open the border? So that area was affected adversely by the waves of illegals who were coming in, but also energy policy. You know, the fact that that area also depends on energy a lot. A lot of them are energy workers. And that also affected a lot. Trump had the right tone with these two issues, illegal immigration and energy.
0: Yeah, absolutely. I appreciate the energy part. That's not talked about enough. So thanks for pointing that out. So we'll jump into the piece again that you you had in the Washington Examiner this week titled the rule change that could gut the left's federal funding machine. So what are we talking about?
8: So let me just as a bit of background, 300 feet over the left has been very good about creating this vicious cycle. They've created a machine that funds the left. They take taxpayer money and they fund NGOs and they fund agencies and they fund parties and they fund activist groups that are of the left. The left then creates mayhem and mischief with, and then uses part of that money to donate to the candidates who vote money for them. So you have a complete vicious cycle in which everybody benefits except for the taxpayer who's paying for the system, a system that is aimed at him, because these activist groups, these NGOs are anti-American. Let me give you an example that I gave in my story, Latin America and in Europe. USAID was funding groups and parties and activists that really hate the United States. They hate the United States as much as the left here does. So Trump comes in and Elon Musk and Marco Rubio, and they dismantle USAID. And what you've had since then has been six candidates of the right have won in Latin America in succession. You have an uninterrupted. It's like the New York Knicks. They have won six in a row. I believe that the day after tomorrow, Sunday, June 21st, it's going to be the seventh in Colombia, which is the Kansas de la Estrella. A very Trumpian-like character is going to win the presidency. My sources in Colombia tell me that. And that is because we stopped funding their adversaries, who are our adversaries, Chris. They hate the United States. So what Trump is doing with this rule, which I think is a fantastic rule, and by the way, let me remind you listeners that the rule is now open for comment, and will be open until July 13th. And you know, as an American, you should perform your civic duty and go in and read the rule and then comment. You know, I'm not going to tell you how to vote on this rule. You make up your own mind. I think the rule is very good, but you make up your own mind. If you disagree with me, say this is, you know, this rule is hogwash. Vote against it. But you know, what the rule does is that it dries up the funding, taxpayer funding for DEI, for gender theory, for affirmative action, for disparate impact, et cetera.
0: So, and this is with Russ Vogt, if I remember right, who was or is the in charge of the Office of Management and Budget, just like he was for the first Trump administration. So I appreciate you pointing that out. Do you know exactly where the listening audience should go to do that, to pipe in on the remarks?
8: Yeah, it's a Federal Register. I'm trying to find the rule number, but I linked to it. You're right. It's an OMB rule on the Federal Register, and it is a look. It's Russ Vogt. I'm glad you brought him up because he is a supremely intelligent man. He's one of the many. There are many bright lights, I think, in the Trump administration. The head of policy planning, Vince Haley, is incredibly smart and a really good American. Russ Vogt, the head of OMB, equally so. And so, you know, I'm going to find the rule here because I do want to tell your listeners what the number is. And I have it up somewhere. I just have so many tabs open.
0: I do that too.
8: Yeah, you know how it is. So this is a good Federal Register. Here we go. Regulation for federal assistance. That's what it's called. Regulation for federal assistance. It's already, you know how many comments it's got on it? 35,425.
0: And it just started the beginning of this month?
8: It started in late May.
0: Yeah.
8: It's got 35,000, and the left is piling on. You listeners should know that the left is piling on, saying this is not good. And the government does look at the votes.
0: Yep.
8: At the comments. So it's not really votes, it's a comment.
0: Right.
8: So that is the rule on the Federal Register. It's called Regulation for Federal Financial Assistance. And what it does, as I described, is that it says you cannot fund federal agencies, federal awards cannot fund diversity, equity, and inclusion, which are really just very briefly for you. Why is Mike Gonzalez against diversity, equity, and inclusion? Shouldn't all Americans be for diversity, equity, and inclusion? No, this is a tool of the left to implement their policies. We just saw what inclusion means twice in sporting events this week. One with Major League Baseball, where these baseball players did not want to wear the rainbow and wore a Bible verse, and they were fined. They were penalized by Major League Baseball. This is why the Justice Department is going to go after them now, and several state attorneys general are going to go after Major League Baseball, and I think that's fantastic. Because they're saying, well, if you have a Bible verse, it's not inclusive. No, you're being exclusive.
0: Exactly.
8: Inclusion is language codes. It's pushing for an orthodoxy. And another venue, this time the World Cup, I forget what stadium it was, a man wearing an Israeli flag was told he could not wear the Israeli flag. And he told all the people who were wearing Palestinian flags, and they were not being told to disrobe and get rid of the flag. And the people working for Major League Baseball say, well, that's the rule. That's, you know, you have to do what we tell you.
0: Mm-hmm.
8: So this is what inclusion means. So this is why we need to get rid of DEI, and that's what it does. And also, it gets rid, it doesn't fund a gender theory. And gender theory is awful. Gender theory is the idea that there isn't a sexual binary, that there are many sexes, 54 or however many you want, that you and I, we're not really males, you and I, we can change anytime we want, we can wave a magic wand around ourselves and become women. This is an idea which is fantastical, which you know, if you can believe that, you can believe anything. This rule says taxpayer money should no longer fund the promotion of these stupid ideas. And also, very important, the government can also not fund the so-called sexual transitions of anyone in the 19, quote, including the chemical and surgical mutilation of children, unquote. Can you believe that we need a rule for this?
0: Yep, it's sad.
8: Mutilate children? For Pete's sake, this is a rule for sanity.
0: Yep, it is. Exactly. When you were talking about the, you know, or people that in their minds, or even if they're forced to believe it, about multiple sexes and all that, I told this story the other day. I was in the doctor's office like a week or two ago, and, you know, I was just sitting there waiting for the doc to come in, and they've got all of the anatomy posters on the wall, and the male and female, like I'm sitting there looking at it, and all, you know, in all of the intricacies and the differences and everything. And I'm like, who in their right mind, which again, this gets back to sanity, to either you're crazy or you're mentally ill, would believe that you could change what God made there. I mean, it makes absolutely no sense.
8: Yeah. Well, how do you know that person is a man? Because I have a superpower called vision.
0: Exactly. Yeah, exactly. So if you were to throw a dart, do you think that this has a good chance, even if the left is piling on and the crazies, has a good chance of succeeding? And we, again, as hardworking, American-loving taxpayers, that it's our money being used for these things that we totally disagree with. Do you think that Russ Vogt and all the other folks involved are going to be successful?
8: Yeah, I sure hope so. I sure hope so. And what I do want to tell you, listeners, is they're going to say, well, you know, I didn't study that in college. I didn't study that in high school. What do I know? No, you're an American with your faculties. You're a 17th American. You can go. You can read this. You can make sense of this, whether you like it or not. And you can write a couple of sentences saying whether you like it or not. You know, that is just your civic duty.
0: Yep. No, absolutely. And I appreciate you pointing that out. We only have about a minute or two left. I'm going to pivot on you real quick because I told the audience not only that you're a senior fellow at the Heritage Foundation, but that you also have your master's from Columbia Business School. And obviously, I would think that that's changed a lot since you've been there. Do you have a view on what's going on with not just the Ivy Leagues, but with higher education?
8: Yeah, I think all the universities are tainted by what's happened. All of the faculties have been taken over, not just the Ivies. You know, I'm going to be contrarian on this. I mean, if your child gets into an Ivy, send them there. If you can afford to, send her there. It's actually more women than men now. I think, but what you need to do is make sure you use that money to exert pressure and tell the faculty, tell the administration, look, I'm not going to put up with this. I'm giving you a lot of money. I'm not giving you a lot of money for you to do these shenanigans, you know, to say that you were accelerated by the massacre of Israelis, or to say there are 57 sexes, or to talk about Latinx. You're not going to do that nonsense with all the money I'm giving you. Columbia was always very leftist. I think it's the most leftist of the Ivies is Columbia, the one I went to. Business schools are not as leftist as the humanities. For example, the engineering department is where you still find a couple of conservative professors, engineering, business, you know, that the rot is really in the humanities and art history and so forth.
0: Yeah, I mean, I agree with that. It makes total sense. But I also know a couple years ago, I saw, you know, an Ivy, I forget which one it was, medical school, that how they changed their oath. And it was all with the DEI stuff. And I just, it's scary because these are not the people you want focused on DEI. Somebody's going to cut you open.
8: Law faculty as well, the law schools are really, really bad.
0: Yeah.
8: Medical faculties are going that way. I was in the doctor the other day, and they asked me, you know, which of the many sexes I was. And I said, look, I'm at a doctor's office. This is very worrisome to me. If you don't know what sex I am, maybe I should go to another doctor.
0: Amen to that. No. Yeah, I'm with you. That's what I mean. Like, this whole thing, like, it's like when I get on a plane now, my wife and I try to get a glimpse of the pilot to make sure, you know, it's a fairly normal-looking person that's going to be taking off and landing us safely. So, well, I appreciate all your work, Mike. It's been great catching up with you again. Thanks for writing the piece. Again, for all of our listeners, you go to heritage.org, and you can find all of Mike Gonzalez's information there, all the great pieces he wrote. You can learn more about his books. And I hope you have a great Father's Day. I know you are one because you're talking about your daughter's cat. So happy Father's Day weekend to you, and I hope to talk to you again.
8: I'm going to miss it. I'm going to be flying to Europe Saturday night, so I'm going to miss out on Father's Day. They tell me they're going to miss it. I don't believe them.
0: They told you what?
8: Yeah, they're going to make it up to me. They're going to have Father's Day when I come back.
0: Yeah, you'll have to hold them to it, man. That's for sure. Well, you have a safe trip. Great talking to you.
8: Thanks, bye.
0: All right, goodbye now. All right, so that does it, folks. And again, you know, if you go to the registry, you can put in your comments. That's a great point that Mike made, you know, our civic duty. So I'm going to make sure I do that over the weekend, and we'll see how this plays out. Hopefully we can right the ship and get us back on the proper path for Americans and what we all love. And if you're going to come here, again, you're going to assimilate, and you're going to come here for the right reasons. So that does it for us. I will talk with you on the Morning News Express with Bob Miller. 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And then back here next weekend for another edition of the Your Financial Editor program. 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
3: Fingers still crossed. I'm Paul Stevens, Fox News. White House envoys Steve Witkoff and Jared Kushner will reportedly be in Switzerland today for the first round of talks on a potential Iran nuclear agreement.
16: Pakistan is also sending their interior minister, the Swiss, releasing a statement saying diplomats from various countries currently present are continuing their efforts to maintain the dialogue. For reasons of confidentiality, no further information can be provided regarding those present or the discussions. There's still been no official word from the Iranians on when they will arrive in Switzerland for talks. President Trump expressing his desire to get these negotiations moving.
17: They have to make a deal, otherwise we will do things that won't make them happy, but I don't think it's going to get to that. I think it's going to be very good. Remember, if we do that, then all of a sudden you're not going to have the oil flowing out of the strait too quickly.
16: This as Israel and Hezbollah agreed to reinstitute a shaky ceasefire yesterday amid their fighting in southern Lebanon.
3: Fox's Max Gordon in Dubai. Iran saying the Strait of Hormuz has closed again. U.S. Central Command saying that is not true. President Trump at Joint Base Andrews unveiling a new Air Force One alongside members of the Air Force and talking about the previous two identical planes that were used interchangeably for presidential travel, authorized by former President Ronald Reagan and used by every chief executive since George H.W. Bush.
17: Over its lifetime, that aircraft traveled to 96 countries on 223 international trips and flew over 6 million miles.
3: And Mr. Trump also saying the Boeing 747, the new one anyways, equipped with Starlink, a satellite high-speed internet service from SpaceX. This plane gifted to the U.S. and Mr. Trump last year by Qatari officials. 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
18: Temperatures being 30 degrees above average.
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3: The alleged ringleader of a White House UFC Freedom 250 terror plot has now been ID'd.
20: After the feds busted this terror plot to attack the UFC fight here at the White House last Sunday, DHS then revealed that one of the alleged ringleaders of this plot is a Mexican illegal alien who was granted DACA by the Biden administration. His name is Abraham Hermosillo Alvarez. He's from Omaha, Nebraska. He first came to the U.S. as a little boy in 2001, but he overstayed his visa, lost his legal status, and was then protected with DACA by the Obama administration in 2014. Now, the sheriff of Douglas County in Nebraska says they began immediate surveillance on Alvarez as soon as they learned of the plot, and he says the Democrats' immigration policies put the nation in danger.
3: And that is Fox's Bill Malugin. Four other suspects have been arrested in that case. Russian guided bombs hitting an apartment block in Ukraine's second largest city of Kharkiv, killing at least one person, injuring at least nine others. Ukraine's Air Force says it shot down 92 of the 99 Russian drones launched, and that seven hit targets in three locations. Meantime, Russian air defenses repelling a drone attack on an oil refinery in western Siberia. No damage to that refinery. And they say staff members were evacuated. Team USA on to the next round of the World Cup after defeating Australia in Seattle 2-0. The first goal, an own goal by the Aussies. That second goal coming at the end of the first half after a review from referees to see if Alex Freeman was onside.
21: After factual review, the goal scorer was not in offside position.
22: And the building shakes in Seattle.
3: That courtesy Fox Sports. The next USA game is this coming Thursday against Turkey. 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
24: 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A legal alien accused of raping 11-year-old girl at knife point in Georgia home invasion. Kenneth Moreno Guzman, arrest and charged with rape, statutory rape, aggravated child molestation, aggravated sodomy, first-degree cruelty to children, first-degree home invasion, false imprisonment, burglary, aggravated assault with a knife. Any marches for him?
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6: The 930 WFMD SkyScan forecast for Frederick and surrounding counties. We've got another sunny day today with a high of 84. Tonight, mostly clear, low down to 62. Mostly sunny skies on Sunday with a high near 87. On Sunday night, there's a chance of showers late overnight, mostly cloudy with a low of 66. 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
2: Police have arrested a Gaithersburg woman accused of trespassing at the elementary school where she once worked and assaulting employees. Investigators say 27-year-old Nadine Dugbo entered Glen Haven Elementary School around 11:30 Wednesday morning, leading to a lockdown as officers responded. Police say Dugbo tried to run when confronted but was taken into custody after a short pursuit. She was transported to the Montgomery County Central Processing Unit and charged with trespassing, two counts of second-degree assault, resisting arrest, disorderly conduct, and disrupting the educational process. The school remained on secure status until the incident was resolved. The man accused of killing a West Virginia National Guard member in Washington, D.C., is now facing federal charges that could make him eligible for the death penalty. A superseding indictment filed Tuesday by the U.S. Attorney's Office for the District of Columbia now charges Ramanullah Lakhanwal with 17 counts, including murder of a person assisting a federal officer and multiple attempted murder charges. Prosecutors say he fatally shot and killed Army Specialist Sarah Beckstrom and critically wounded Air Force Staff Sergeant Andrew Wolf near the Farragut Square Metro Station last November. Lakhanwal has pleaded not guilty, and the Justice Department will decide whether to seek the death penalty. A 44-year-old Chantilly man was killed in a motorcycle crash Wednesday night at a South Riding intersection that has seen multiple serious accidents in recent years. The Loudoun County Sheriff's Office says Brian Dan died after his motorcycle collided with an SUV just after 7 p.m. at Tall Cedars Parkway and South Riding Boulevard. The SUV driver, Llewellyn Rovder of Chantilly, was hospitalized with non-life-threatening injuries. The crash remains under investigation, and detectives are asking anyone with information to come forward and contact authorities. I'm Jimmy Key on 930 WFMD.
3: I'm Daria Aldinger. Delegates from the U.S. and Iran are in Switzerland. They're going over what that memorandum of understanding is supposed to accomplish.
4: What the MOU says is that if the Iranians behave over a long period of time, they could get some of the benefits of this bargain.
3: Vice President Vance leading the U.S. delegation, speaking to Fox News. More than a dozen people were stuck for hours after a roller coaster at an amusement park on Long Island, New York, malfunctioned. Witnesses watched in horror from below.
5: Yeah, like I was like rocking back and forth, and we can get like dizzy, and we already heard it got stuck, and it wasn't going as fast as it usually goes.
3: Everyone is back on the ground, thankfully. Everybody's going to be okay. They will have a story to tell, and the ride has been closed for an inspection for the time being. 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
1: The 930 WFMD Skyscan forecast for Frederick and surrounding counties. We've got another sunny day today with a high of 84. Tonight, mostly clear, low down to 62. Mostly sunny skies on Sunday with a high near 87. On Sunday night, there's a chance of showers late overnight, mostly cloudy with a low of 66. 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
6: I'm Bill Hemmer, and these are the most impactful moments in American history. It was the summer of 1936, and athletes and spectators from around the world gathered in Berlin, Germany. Adolf Hitler intended for these Olympic Games to showcase a racial hierarchy with Aryan speed, strength, and endurance on full display. But along came Jesse Owens, a 22-year-old African-American man born in Oakville, Alabama. In 1936, Owens arrived in Berlin. No one in the crowd, especially Hitler, was prepared for what they were about to witness. Owens ran 100 meters, 200 meters. He jumped, he sprinted, securing not one but four gold medals at the Games. Hitler watched as a proud black man stood atop a podium, saluting the United States of America. For more, go to foxnewspodcast.com. I'm Bill Hemmer, Fox News.
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2: A day later than expected, they are ready to get going. I'm Daria Albinger. Fox News U.S. delegation led by Vice President Vance has arrived in Geneva, and they are ready to talk with a group from Iran about the future of that nation's nuclear program and the Memorandum of Understanding. Fox's Bill Malusian's at the White House.
3: The Iranian military announced that they have closed the strait over what they say are violations of the ceasefire. They're now warning ships don't go near that area, but CENTCOM is pushing back, saying that vessel traffic through the strait so far has been flowing smoothly. And our colleague, Jennifer Griffin, getting some information from a senior U.S. defense official who's saying Iran can't close the strait because they don't control it right now. The U.S. controls it. CENTCOM also announcing that so far today, 55 ships have gotten through the Strait of Hormuz.
2: The talks were postponed because of the fighting between Israel and Hezbollah in Lebanon. A Texas judge is allowing some new evidence in the murder trial of Carmelo Anthony. He was convicted in the stabbing death of another teenager at a track meet. Here's Fox's Sarah Allegra.
4: Body camera video, it captures the moments after Anthony was taken into custody. Anthony claimed he acted in self-defense. In the video, he also tells officers Metcalf put his hands on him after he warned him not to. And you can hear him telling officers, too, I did it. Also released Friday, photos shown to jurors during the trial, including a blood-soaked jacket, crime scene images, and an Ozark Trail multi-tool knife. Prosecutors say it's the weapon Anthony used to fatally stab Metcalf.
2: Anthony was convicted of first-degree murder. He was sentenced to 35 years in prison. He will be eligible for parole after half of his sentence. At the World Cup, the Netherlands and Sweden are now playing in Houston, and later on, Germany takes on the Ivory Coast in Toronto. Ecuador meets Curacao tonight in Kansas City. 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
5: History isn't just in textbooks. It's the story of us, the United States. 2026 marks 250 years of America. And throughout the year, Bill Hemmer takes listeners on a journey through the 250 most impactful moments in American history. 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
2: The U.S., Canada, and Mexico are taking center stage in hosting the 2026 FIFA World Cup, and Vice President Vance tells Fox and Friends Weekends this is showing off the U.S. at its best.
17: One of the great things about these events is that there is this cultural exchange where we learn a little bit from them, and of course they learn a lot about what makes America so great. I'm so proud to have the World Cup here.
2: And this makes it even better. Team USA beat Australia yesterday. That's two wins in a row. The Stars and Stripes advances to the knockout round now. Senator Rick Scott says it's time to pass the Save America Act. It would require proof of citizenship in order to vote in national elections. The Florida Republican on Fox's Saturday in America.
9: If we can't pass the whole thing, let's start taking sections. Let's do a vote just on voter ID. Let's do a vote on just you have to be American to register to vote. Maybe just a sheer voter roll. So let's we got to get this done. And so we all need to figure out how to come together. And if we have to stay in D.C. to get it done, let's stay in D.C. to get this done.
2: But opponents, including many Democrats, say the act would disenfranchise many voters. It was a violent night in Chicago. At least 12 people were shot on the south side, two critically wounded. Police say an SUV pulled up on a crowd of people and two gunmen opened fire. The attack happened not far from the new Obama Presidential Center. At least one person is dead and at least nine others were injured after Russian-guided bombs struck an apartment block in Ukraine's second largest city of Kharkiv. Ukraine's Air Force says it shot down 92 of 99 Russian drones that were launched and that it struck seven targets in three locations. In the meantime, Russian air defenses repelled a drone attack on an oil refinery in western Siberia. There was no damage to the refinery, we were told, and we are also told that the staff was safely evacuated from the area. That war has now been going on for several years. I'm Daria Alvinger. This is Fox News.
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19: The 930 WFMD Skyscan forecast for Frederick and surrounding counties. We've got another sunny day today with a high of 84. Tonight, mostly clear, low down to 62. Mostly sunny skies on Sunday with a high near 87. On Sunday night, there's a chance of showers late overnight, mostly cloudy with a low of 66. 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

0: Welcome back to the Ramsey Show in the Fairwinds Credit Union studio. Kim is in Baltimore. Hi, Kim. How are you?
1: Well, I've been better. So I'm sort of in a crisis situation at the moment, and I really need some advice. I'm a 53-year-old stay-at-home mom. I've been married 23 years. About 3 years into our marriage, my husband asked me to quit my career to help open a business. So I did so. I worked in the business with him for about 2 years. And then we got pregnant, started a family, had kids. So I've been staying at home with the kids for the past 17 years. Since then, he's controlled everything. He doesn't let me have access to any kind of account. I know nothing. He doesn't let me have access to anything. I get an allowance on the credit card once a month. Once that allowance cuts off, it's done for the month, and I have to wait till the next month to have money again. That allowance is supposed to cover my gas, everything for the kids, food, stuff like that. It's not a very generous amount.
0: How long has that been going on?
1: Oh, that's been going on the better part of the 17 years, pretty much.
0: Why have you tolerated it for 17 years?
1: Because I'm an idiot. I was scared. I've been scared.
0: What are you scared of? Him?
1: I'm scared of him, And I'm scared, like, anytime I go up against him, he punishes me by, like, taking stuff away or making my life even harder. Anyway, I have no access to anything. He gets a text message, even with the credit card.
0: How long has he been hitting you?
1: He doesn't hit me. He's all verbal. He doesn't hit me at all. It's just verbal and financial.
0: Where is your family?
1: They're all gone. I don't have anybody. And he has parents locally that will stop at nothing

0: I recently found out he was having an affair.
1: Shocking.
0: Secretly behind my back. Yeah, right. Secretly behind my back, he's in the process of opening a second location of our business with her, so she has somewhere to work. He doesn't know that I know any of this information yet. He recently went to the bank to get a new business loan to open the shop. I don't know how that's going to play into, like, debt. You know, like, is he opening this shop and making it look like he has more debt and, you know, wanting to divorce me? I did see that he had reached out about looking to get a divorce with an attorney. His father is his accountant, and him and his father hide everything. Basically, they make it look like the business is a loss every year, but every single thing that he buys, right down to his ED medication, goes on a business card. So he's paying for everything with business expenses, but then claiming that he doesn't make anything. And like I said, his dad and him hide all of this. So right now I'm in the house with him. He doesn't know that I know that he's having an affair or starting a new business. I don't know what to do. I don't have any funds to get an attorney. In fact, he's laughed at me before in the past when I've brought up divorce, and he laughed in my face and told me that I don't have access to money and that I could never fight him because I can't afford an attorney. And he's right. So I don't know what to do right now. I have so many legal questions to ask.
1: Yeah.
0: Let's
1: first establish that he's full of crap, okay? You have access to all kinds of money once your attorney shuts him down and takes half of what is in the accounts. And then in Maryland, they'll do that fairly quickly. And so, you know, if you get half of everything that's in his accounts, you got plenty of money for an attorney to fight him for years. And so he's bluffing, or he's an idiot and doesn't know what he's talking about, or both. But he's just got you, buffaloed is what we would call it. Got you cowed. And, you believe that he is stronger and smarter than he is. And he's not, he's not that bright. He's not that smart, and he doesn't have the law on his side. So yeah, you do need an attorney, and you do need to leave as soon as you possibly can, and you do need to load the kids up and take them with you. But we just got to figure out where you're going to go. Are you going to go to a domestic violence shelter? Are you going to call your church, talk to your pastor? And then you get on the phone once you get out of there and find some, find some legal counsel that will take on this guy. And because legal counsel can get paid, they just got to get paid out of those accounts that he has control of. And it's very possible, very easy. Now, you can't give him a $10,000 deposit up front because you don't have $10,000, okay? But you can explain to him what's going on here, and some good divorce attorney would kind of think this is going to be fun.
0: Right.
1: They're going to mop the floor with him.
0: I know there's a good local attorney I've called. I have an appointment with her, but it's her first available appointment. It's not until August the 18th.
1: Well, call her up and tell her you have a toxic, abusive situation, and you need to move the attorney. You need to get an appointment sooner.
0: I've told them that. That's the first they have. I've tried a couple times. They did put me on a waiting list.
1: Well, then call another attorney. And call another attorney.
0: Okay.
1: You have to be done letting other people set the agenda in your life. An attorney that can't see me till August might not be my attorney. A guy who won't give me any money might not be my husband. A guy who has an affair, probably not going to be my husband. The accountant who's his father and is committing fraud to avoid taxes might go to jail.
0: Right.
1: See, I mean, by the way, tax fraud is criminal.
0: Right.
1: So what you were describing there only doesn't survive an audit, but if the IRS proves it's intentional, then all players might go to jail, the accountant's father and the moron husband. And so, you know, maybe call to the IRS and say, hey, you've got some players over here y'all ought to check out.
0: Am I correct in my thought that he's not legally allowed to be putting all this stuff on business expense? Like, I mean,
1: that's what I'm talking about.
0: Everything.
1: That's what I'm talking about.
0: I mean, that's not legal, right?
1: No, it's not. And at a minimum, it doesn't survive an audit. And a maximum, it could be criminal.
2: And depending if they're hiding income and revenue from the company so they don't pay taxes.
1: That's criminal.
0: Mm-hmm. Right.
1: Yeah, there's tax avoidance, and then there's tax fraud. There's a

0: two different things. Okay. So anyway, but that's not the issue here. You know, that just is one more notch in the belt that says this is a bad guy. It doesn't really affect you because right. you're not going to be there anymore.
1: Right. Right.
0: So, yeah, are you involved in a church at all?
1: I am not.
0: Okay. All right, hang on. I'm going to have Christian pick up, and we're going to hook you up with one of our financial coaches in the area and get you plugged in with a good church and get you plugged in with some good attorneys and see if we can't get you out of there pretty quick. Because this is done.
2: Terrible. I'm so sorry,
0: Kim. It's a horrible situation. What you've described is not something anyone should stay in.

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0: John is in Minneapolis. Hi, John. How are you?
7: I'm doing good. How about yourself?
0: Better than I deserve. What's up?
7: Well, I wanted to kind of pick your brain on my situation. So I am debating filing bankruptcy, getting a secured credit card to potentially buy my first house in 2 years. Right around COVID, I got myself into about 12 grand worth of debt, and I could pay $1,500, file Chapter 7, and start saving now. It is relevant to say that I got a better job since then. I now make anywhere between 10 and 25K a month. But I also have a girlfriend.
0: You make $10,000 to $25,000 a month, and you're worried about $12,000 in debt?
7: Yeah.
0: You realize how lame that sounds?
7: I know. Yeah, but I'm also taxed at a heavier rate because it's considered
0: commission. You make $25,000 a month. You could have lived on 12 and paid off 12 in 1 month.
7: So you don't think it's worth it to save the money?
0: Oh, I think it's asinine. You make so much money. Go pay your bill,
7: dude.
0: It's
7: up and down. It's up and down, Dave.
0: Well, between 10 and 25, well, cry me a river.
8: $120,000
0: to 250.
8: John, you got $12,000 of debt. That's it.
0: You didn't call me with $1.2 million in debt.
7: Right. I guess it does sound silly.
0: Yeah. Okay. So let me back up. Let me back up three steps. Okay. This money is new. This money, this income is very new, isn't it?
7: Yes.
0: Yeah. And that's why you haven't done the calculation I just did. Okay? So if you make $10,000 a month, that's $120,000 a year. If you make $25,000 a month, that's $300,000 a year. So you're making $100,500 to $300,000 somewhere in there in the coming months. But your brain has not caught up with that math yet because you've never made that before. And you certainly hadn't made it lately.
7: Right. And, well, I'm also, my girlfriend has good credit. And I'm trying to get mine back on track, but I have to take care of this debt first.
8: Well, the
7: I'm
8: bankruptcy won't help down. That, John.
0: Bankruptcy puts you out of the house business for 2 to 3 years. And by the way, they're not going to let you file Chapter 7. There's a means test when you go to file a Chapter 7, which wipes all the credit card debt out. And the means test says, looking at your income, do you have the ability to pay this back? And the judge is going to go, uh-huh. And they're going to throw you into a Chapter 13 for 5 years. So your plan's not going to work, even if I would go along with it. I'm not going to go along with it because it's not good for you. So what would be much better, so you were making nothing before, hardly. I mean, you must have had no income, not had a low income before, did you?
7: Like $6,000 to $8,000 a month. Yeah, it wasn't that much.
0: Well, that's more than I was thinking.
8: Not bad, John. What's your lifestyle like? I don't understand.
0: What are you doing with all this money?
8: If you don't have a house, how much is your rent?
7: My rent is only $900. I had a repossession of a vehicle, and I've since cleared off a lot of my debt, but I still have this chunk hanging. And I bought two used cheap cars that we got in on trade at the dealership, so I had good deals on. And so I haven't planned on, that's what I kind of do, is just plan on keep paying cash for vehicles. But my girlfriend, I want to upgrade her vehicle, and I'm also helping her wipe out her credit card debt.
8: John, you're talking about filing for bankruptcy and upgrading your girlfriend's vehicle in one sentence. No, I think your priorities are all over the place. Do you feel that? Do you feel chaotic?
0: Do you sell cars for a living?
7: I'm the finance manager at a Ford dealership.
0: Okay, I thought so. Okay. All right, so let's slow down a little bit. All right. Girlfriend has started to become, in this conversation, high maintenance. She wants a car. She wants a house.
7: She doesn't want a car, but she gets
0: nothing until you get your grown-up life straightened out, honey. You got to get your grown-up life straightened out, and you don't be buying cars for people you aren't married to and buying houses with people you're not married to. And you certainly don't do that to make them happy, because they're not worth being married to if that's what makes them happy. So, warning, okay? So, now, we're going to set her aside and let her have her little life while we date her, and we're going to look at John. Now, John makes 6 to 8 to 10 to 25,000 dollars a month. So I want John to sit down and say, do the math. You know how to do math. You're a finance manager, for God's sakes. Sit down and do the math and say, okay, where is my $10,000 going? Where is my $12,000 going? Where is my $8,000 going? And then make it behave. I want you to buy food, shelter, clothes. You have $900 rent. Very good. Okay. Pay the cars off. Any car that is in your name needs to get paid off or sold, and you need to clear these debts. Now, then, as you know, you're sitting in the chair looking at credit reports every day. Credit reports age out. Anything that is not a bankruptcy stays on 7 years, but approximately 3 to 4 years out, an old repo, an old defaulted credit card that has now been paid off and made good, an old repo that has been cleared up and made good, the deficit has been negotiated out, all of that that's 3 or 4 years old hardly counts against you anymore. It might bump your credit score, but you can go get a house. But you need to put these things all paid off, all cleared, so you can get the credit report clock ticking, because when they tick off 7 years, they will all disappear. Right. But Chapter 7 bankruptcy is 10 years, though, my friend. It stays on there 10 years. And when you have them fill out an application in your office at Ford to get a Ford Motor Credit loan, it doesn't say if you file bankruptcy, it doesn't show up on your credit report. It says, have you ever filed bankruptcy? That, and if you right. say, and if you say no and you have, that's fraud. So the answer is, you've, for the rest of your life, you have to say, I filed bankruptcy while I was making $15,000 a month and I had $12,000 worth of debt. That would be stupid. You don't want to do that.
8: I'm at a loss for words. That doesn't
0: really
8: happen ever. I'm just confused. I just can't get in his brain. I'm not sure. I don't understand
0: Girlfriend.
8: His logic. No, maybe.
0: She wants a nice car, she wants a nice house, and he wants to impress
8: her. But that has nothing to do with him filing bankruptcy. I mean, like, I just don't
0: understand. He thinks it's the shortest way to get there.
8: Of all of it, though, I don't. It just makes no sense. So, yeah, John, I would make it a goal. Live on $4,000 a month. It's plenty with your rent, lights, cell phone, insurance. And throw $6,000 this month at the debt, and the next month the same. You're completely debt-free. Get an emergency fund, and I would work on John. There's a lot of, you said she wants a new car. It's like, no, she doesn't want to. I want it. There's a lot of ego in all of this. I would do some work on John if I were you, John. I would. I'd get to the bottom of what some of this, that you're grasping at. You're grasping at a reality that's not there, and it's, and it's so interesting to hear you talk about it, because I don't know. I don't get it. I'm at a loss. I am at a loss.
0: Yeah.
8: And I think our audience is too. Everyone just we all just kept looking at each other. Like, no. I don't get it. I don't know.
0: Well, it's.
8: And bankruptcy is the most extreme. I think that's it too. Bankruptcy is the most extreme. I think if he called and was like, I don't know, I'm thinking about doing debt collections and letting it go, you know, letting it go to be bad debt and be sold and then try to negotiate it. Like, even that, I'm like, okay, that's not a smart thing. But bankruptcy, I'm like, that's just the most one of the most extreme things that you can do to yourself financially.
0: But somebody on TikTok told him that in 2 years he can get a house if he has no debt starting today. And the best way to get rid of the debt is bankruptcy.
8: Yeah.
0: And
8: yeah.
0: All of that, of course, was TikTok law, which isn't real law and isn't how bankruptcy really works. There's a means test.
8: You were very empathetic
0: when you
8: with
0: go
8: John.
0: In. When you go in, I'm not.
8: You
0: I'm
8: were
0: just
8: though.
0: Trying to. I'm just trying
8: you
0: to.
8: Were,
0: help. I'm just trying to make sure he hears me. That's all,
8: John.
0: That's,
8: we are for you. We empathy. Are for you. I
0: we want
8: that,
0: you to win.
8: Yeah, I don't want that to be shameful.
0: We're
8: probably
0: just
8: not
0: confused
8: shameful.
0: By you.

0: Hey, George Camel here. 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
3: A Frederick County Circuit Court judge has ruled there will be no ballot referendum on the proposed 2,600-acre data zone near Adamstown. The judge found that the zoning ordinance are not subject to referendum under the county charter and also ruled the petition forms did not adequately reproduce the zoning ordinance and maps. More than 20,000 signatures had been certified by the Board of Elections, putting the issue on track for the November ballot. The Frederick County Data Center Referendum Committee has already appealed the ruling. Election officials have not said whether they will appeal, and any legal challenge will face a tight timeline with November ballot language due by July the 1st. For more on local stories, go to our website at WFMD.com. An 18-year-old man accused in a violent attack on a Jefferson County woman is now on trial. Testimony began Wednesday in Jefferson County Circuit Court for Saeed Garah, who faces 15 felony charges connected to a May 2024 incident. Prosecutors say Garah, who was 16 at the time, but is being tried as an adult, attacked the woman after she returned home, allegedly assaulting, stabbing, and strangling her. Investigators say the victim escaped and got help from a neighbor. Prosecutors also argue Garah fled in a stolen SUV and led police on a chase that ended in a fiery crash. Garah remains jailed on a $950,000 cash bond. For more local stories, go to our website at WFMD.com. 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
4: 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Negotiations between the U.S. and Iran kick off tomorrow.
5: President Trump's envoy, Steve Witkoff, and Jared Kushner are both on the ground in Switzerland. Vice President J.D. Vance said on Fox and Friends he does plan to join them in the coming days.
4: Fox's Bill Malusian. This comes as Israel attacks in Lebanon, delaying the start of negotiations, and there is conflicting information as to whether Iran has reclosed the Strait of Hormuz. Early voting underway today in the New York City primaries, and the city's leader is pushing Democrats in a clear direction.
6: Democratic Socialist Mayor Zohra Mamdani says the Democratic Party needs to change and get a backbone, and he means electing more Democrats further to the left and more socialists.
4: That's Fox's Brian Yenis. 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
7: The 930 WFMD Skyscan forecast for Frederick and surrounding counties. We've got another sunny day today with a high of 84. Tonight, mostly clear, low down to 62. Mostly sunny skies on Sunday with a high near 87. On Sunday night, there's a chance of showers late and overnight, mostly cloudy with a low of 66. The forecast, a service of PJ's Roofing. 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
10: At the World Cup, the Netherlands has just defeated Sweden 5-1. Brian Brobby scored two goals in the first half. Cody Gakpo scored two more goals in the second half. So the Netherlands now leads Group F over Sweden 4-3. Coming up next at 4 p.m. Eastern, first place will be on the line in Group E as Germany goes up against Ivory Coast from Toronto. Germany won its opener over Curaçao 7-1. Ivory Coast won its opener over Ecuador 1-0. Golf in round three of the U.S. Open. Wyndham Clark, a four-shot lead at 7-under par overall. He'll tee off today 45 minutes from now. Xander Schauffele among those tied for second place at 3-under par overall. Baseball right now, Cubs over the Blue Jays 3-0 in the third.
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1: Today's question comes from Max in Ohio. I am a 70-year-old retiree. 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I would like to lease a car for 3 years and then give it back and repeat the process every 3 years. At our age, I don't want to worry about paying for car maintenance. 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
0: Leasing a car does not get rid of maintenance. You're still responsible for the maintenance. You're thinking because you're driving a newer car, you're not going to have any.
1: Is it paying for maintenance? Is the I wonder if the
0: maintenance is not included in a lease.
1: If the warranty for
0: The warranty would be on the new car, whether you bought it in cash or whether you leased it, and the quality of the car not needing as much maintenance might be what he's referring to. I want to drive a nice car, so I don't have to worry about
1: it. Well, he just said not worrying about paying for car maintenance.
0: Yeah.
1: Paying for.
0: Well, you do pay for car maintenance, but he don't have to pay for it if there's not much. Like a brand new car, you don't have a lot of maintenance on it.
1: Yeah, that's true. Yeah,
0: so that's what I'm thinking he's thinking about. I want to drive a nice car that doesn't require a lot of maintenance.
1: Yeah.
0: Okay. If that's what you're saying, it's ridiculous to do it the way you're talking about. You should just buy the car and go buy a brand new car. It sounds like you're a multimillionaire. If you're a multimillionaire and you want to go buy a $100,000 car, go buy a car. Just write a check. And then 3 years later, if you feel like that car is getting old, then write another check. Get you another one. And you're going to take a loss on that car. But you're going to take a bigger loss if you lease it. Because 100% of the loss in value is built into the lease. So whatever you would lose by buying a new car and trading it every 3 years,
1: you're paying for it in the lease.
0: You're going to lose more than that by leasing because the lease covers at least that plus a profit, plus a cost of capital.
1: And the interest, yeah.
0: So your theory breaks down. And if you think that leased cars have less maintenance than cars that are paid for, that are the same exact car, they don't. And there is no lease maintenance program. Now, you could rent one at Hertz, and Hertz will keep it, but that would be, like, super expensive, right? If you want to go over at Hertz or Dollar Rent-A-Car and rent you a car the whole time, they'll maintain their car. But you're going to pay through the nose for that, obviously, and that's not what you're talking about. So I'm thinking that what he's talking about is that a nicer car doesn't require as much maintenance.
1: And if I get a new car every 3 years, I'm not going to have as much.
0: Yeah, and I don't have to worry about it. And if you can afford to do that and you want to do that, I don't have a problem with that at all. It's just you're losing a lot of money in the first 3 years is when a car loses its most value. Because cars lose 70% of their value in the first 5 years. And so a $100,000 car becomes a $30,000 car in 5 years. And so that's burning cash. But if you got a lot of money, you can afford to do that. Okay. I just bought a brand new Ford Bronco Raptor package. Okay. But I can afford for the thing to be worth nothing in a few years. I can afford for that. It's not going to affect my life. I've got enough margin. And if that's you got enough margin and you want to do this, I'm fine with that.
1: Mm-hmm.
0: You know, that's why you've worked. But don't
1: lease it.
0: Don't lease it. No. Horrible. Did I mention it's horrible? Rachel is in Huntsville. Hey, Rachel, what's up?
2: Hey, Dave. Okay, so I am newly married, and we are in the process of blending a family of five and getting a mortgage, taking care of a rental property, getting it set up to be rented, and still on baby step two. So right now, my question is...
0: Rental property. One of you that had the house that's going to become a rental property used to be your house?
2: Yes.
0: Why don't you just sell it?
2: So That could be a possibility.
0: Yeah, it is a possibility. Clear up all your debt.
2: So it's a tiny home, and it probably wouldn't clear up all the debt. It might bring 130. So the house that we're in now, it was a fully remodel, so I have to refinance it because I have a HELOC on it, a personal loan, and the original $60,000 mortgage. So I
0: but if you sell, how much
2: together.
0: Other debt do y'all have other than what you just mentioned?
2: I have it all out. So like $9,000 in credit cards, $7,000 in student loans, an $18,000 car.
0: Okay. And that's not, and then on the house, you've got a first mortgage. It's how much?
2: 170.
0: 170. And the HELOC is how much?
2: The first mortgage is 60.
0: I'm sorry, 60. And the HELOC is how much?
2: 88. And a $15,000 personal loan. So 170 total is what
0: the personal loan is on the house.
2: It was just I needed extra. I didn't want or didn't have it in the HELOC.
0: 75, 150. So 200K. What's the house worth?
2: 235.
0: Woo! Okay, you maxed this thing out, didn't you? All right, and the tiny house that's worth 130. What's owed on it?
2: Nothing.
0: Oh, perfect. Sell it. Clear up 9, 7, 18, 15, and then refinance the 60 and the 88 on a 15-year fixed.
2: Okay. My husband is really wanting the rental income and already
0: care.
2: Has someone.
0: That's stupid.
2: Yeah.
0: We're going to borrow on your home, your $235,000 house, to buy a tiny house for rental income. Gross.
2: Yeah.
0: No.
2: Yeah.
0: And it's effectively what we're talking about.
2: My original question was, right now with the mortgage, was I going to do a 15 or a 30? And I wanted...
0: You're
2: going to
0: do a 15 because you're going to get rid of all this stinking debt.
2: Yeah.
0: When you only got 60 and 88. When you only got 60 and 88, and that's your only debts, and you refinance those on a 15-year fixed right now, you're talking about 5.5 or so.
1: Which is pretty wild, Rachel, yeah.
0: 5.75. You're going to be in great shape. You're going to have no payments anywhere. You paid off your car, your student loan, your credit card, your $15,000, and woo, we're free. We don't trade
2: even
0: a tiny house
2: tiny
0: rental.
2: Home may only bring 130.
0: I know, but you owe nothing on it, right?
2: Right.
0: Okay, so 130 in my hand will pay off 15, 9, 8. Or, let's see,
1: 9, 7, 18.
0: You can even pay off a bunch of the HELOC. Pay down the HELOC. So, 15,
2: don't even do a refi of a mortgage.
0: I think you could pay off the HELOC and everything else and only have your first mortgage.
2: Yeah, with $60,000, that's
0: What's the interest rate on the 60?
2: 7.5.
0: A little rough, yeah.
2: And the ones that I'm looking at right now to do the refi of the house HELOC and personal loan, the 15-year is 6.625 and $1,700 a month.
0: Yeah, yeah. I wouldn't do that. I'd sell the tiny house and be debt-free with $60,000 owed on my home.
1: And then the thing is,
0: be 100% free. Get on a budget with your new husband. The two of you throw your incomes in together, and let's go get rich.
1: Yes, and then if you guys want to buy a tiny home and rent it out in a few years,
0: no,
1: you can
0: you
1: do
0: don't.
1: That. Well, if they want to, some
0: you
1: people.
0: Don't want to.
1: Dave doesn't want to. Rachel may
0: Gross.
1: Want to. You, Rachel, you may want to.
2: Yeah, well.
1: But if y'all do, just do it with cash. This is your ticket out.
0: A tiny home has a tiny market.
2: Yeah.
0: Nobody wants it.
2: Yep.
0: That's why it's just a fad. Yeah, no. If you get 130 for that thing and clean up all of this,
1: yes,
0: this
1: that's
0: is
1: your ticket.
0: Definitely what you want to do.
1: Mm-hmm.
0: And then you ask yourself, would I take a loan out on my home that has a $60,000 mortgage to buy a tiny home to rent? The answer would always be no. And effectively, if you don't sell it and do all this, it's the same thing.

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8: All right, here's a technique that will help you. It's helped me a lot. Make decisions like our last caller's facing. And it's one of the reasons you will hear me be so incredulous and so quick and harsh to judge on something, because it's the technique I'm using. I'll just share it with you. Inside baseball. Okay, here we go. It's called a sunk cost analysis. A sunk cost analysis is simply this. You don't make decisions based on how you got here. You make decisions, that's the sunk cost. You make decisions based on where we're going. So 5 years from today, what do you want your life to look like? Not 5 years ago, all these things happened. You don't do your analysis based on all the trauma or the bad decisions or the what you thought was a good decision, but now that you're married, it's not a good decision anymore, because you wouldn't do that if you were married. And all that kind of stuff. So all that matters now is we're getting married and we're moving forward together. She's got some kids. She has a house. I have a tiny house. Okay? That's all that matters. How we got here or what my little dream was prior to this doesn't matter anymore. The second, and the way you can determine the what's going to put me in the best shape 5 years from today is to reverse engineer where you are. Okay? And you ask yourself the question, if I, instead of that item, if I had that pile of money in the middle of my kitchen table, would I buy that item? You can do that with anything.
9: Mm-hmm.
8: You can look up, like, you know, there's an old joke that says there's two great days of owning a boat, the day you buy it and the day you sell it, right? Which means that usually by the time people get rid of a boat, they're sick of their boat. Now, I'm a boat person. I've got a couple of boats, and I'm not sick of them at all. They're excellent boats. They're Mastercrafts, world's best ski boat. There's an advertisement for you. And, you know, so, but I'm not sick of them. And so, but I do know what they're worth. And if I look down on the dock at that boat and I say, that boat, it's not true. I won't use real numbers. But let's just say that boat's worth $40,000. Okay? And if I had $40,000 in the middle of the table, kitchen table, and I didn't own that boat, would I go buy that boat today? If the answer is no way, then sell the boat. Because you'd rather have the $40,000 than the boat. That's the reverse engineering of it. Okay? So if you look up at her situation and you say, I can rent out my tiny $130,000 tiny house for $500 a month. Meanwhile, I can pay payments on $9,000 worth of credit card debt, $7,000 worth of student loans, $18,000 worth of car, $15,000 worth of personal loan, and $88,000 worth of HELOC. Those payments are going to be a lot more than the rent that tiny house will bring in, and that tiny house being sold will clear up all of those payments. So the way you would reverse engineer that and say, if I didn't own this tiny house and the only way I could buy it would be to borrow 88 on a HELOC, 15 on a personal loan, 9 on a credit card, 7 on a student loan, and 18 on my car to go buy this tiny house, would I go buy this tiny house by doing it that way? And the answer is hell no. Not even close. You wouldn't even think about doing that. You know? Not even close. You know, no way would you trade a $500 rental income for getting rid of all those payments. Ever. No way. Doesn't make sense. And so that's why it's instantaneous for me to give that answer. But all I did was I just reverse engineered it. Is if you didn't own it and you had $130,000 sitting in the middle of the kitchen table and you could either pay off all of this debt with it or you could go buy a tiny house, well, no one in their right mind would go buy the tiny house. It's a ludicrous mathematical equation. Not even close. And it doesn't matter how we got here. That's where we are.
9: Mm-hmm.
8: So you reverse engineer it and you ask yourself, would I do that? No, I would not do that. It'd be asinine to do that. I'm not doing that. And so that's why we can answer her with such force so quickly. And you can do that for yourself anytime. You say, okay, I've got money in a stock. My grandpa gave me a stock. Well, I don't care. I don't care where you got it. You have Exxon stock, and you have $400,000 in Exxon stock. I don't know anything about Exxon. I've not looked at it lately. I don't know what the stock is. I'm not making a judgment about Exxon one way or the other. But you just ask yourself, if I had $400,000 in the middle of the kitchen table, would I go buy Exxon stock? Probably not, because you were not well-diversified. But you just got it from your grandpa, and it's not like it's his family Bible. It's stock. It's not got an emotion tied to it. And so if you wouldn't go buy it again with that same amount of money, then don't keep it. And if you do that, if you practice that exercise, you can make decisions on whether to buy an investment, whether to keep an investment, whether to buy an item, whether to keep an item instantaneously. It's the same part of your brain that says, I'm going to throw all this stuff away because I'd rather have a clean closet. It's the exact same part of your brain that you're using.
9: It's the clutter out. Yep.
8: It's a declutter. It's a cleansing process. And you say, would I do it again if I hadn't already done it? No. Then undo it and sell the car. Sell the boat. Sell the Exxon stock. Sell the tiny house. whatever it is. But if you go, oh, no, I think in the next 5 years the best possible investment on the planet is a tiny house bringing $500 in rent on a $130,000 investment, which, by the way, sucks as an ROI. But if you really believe that's the best thing, then you should keep it. But you can't possibly believe that. Okay. All right. Katie is with us in Portland, Oregon. Hey, Katie, what's up?
9: Hi. Thank you guys so much for taking my call.
8: Sure. How can we help?
9: Okay. My husband and I, this week, just combined our finances.
8: This week?
9: This week. It's brand new.
8: Okay. How long y'all been married?
9: We've been married for 3 years.
8: How many?
9: Three.
8: 3 years. Okay, good. Okay.
9: Yes. We've been together for 8.5 years. In that entire time, it was made very, very clear that we were never going to be combining finances. The reason for that being he had a previous marriage and through a bunch of different things ended up having to go bankrupt and has a lot of trauma where finances are concerned. And so I never expected to be combining finances with him, even though it was something I really wanted. But because of our debt and just our situation, he did come to me and finally said, hey, okay, I guess this is something we can try because
8: wow,
9: it was something
8: good
9: I was for pushing
8: him.
9: For.
8: Good. That was hard for him.
9: It was incredibly hard for him, and it happened immediately after a big moment of conflict, and so I just think there was a lot of trust.
8: A lot of humility.
9: So
8: good for him.
9: He's a great man. I had been sending him videos of your guys' for a little while, so that may have helped. But yeah, so my question really just boils down to we've been sitting down trying to figure out how to restructure, how to combine, how to do this smoothly.
8: Oh, it's messy, isn't it?
9: It is.
8: It's
9: and
8: a very,
9: he's
8: and it
9: very
8: brings
9: stressed.
8: Up all the emotions every time you look at a number.
9: And every time I look at him, he looks like he's going to puke, and I feel so bad.
8: Just give him a hug.
9: I hug him.
8: And remind him that you think he's a great man. Let me just tell you, this is a hard thing you're doing.
9: Okay.
8: But it's worth it. If it is strenuous and it's causing your stomach to come up in your throat, both of you, that means you're good human beings. You're facing awkwardness to get a better future.
9: Well, we were gifted Financial Peace University by our neighbors who have become our very best friends. And they are the biggest fans of you guys, and they believe so much in your process.
8: Let me tell you what.
9: I'm
8: big fans of you and your husband.
9: Hey.
8: And I want. I think the way you've approached this conversation and his humility and what he's doing, is not going to mean it's going to be easy. Mm-hmm. I can only promise you that it will get easier. When we combined our finances, I almost puked every night because I was used to being in complete control. And I no longer was. I was now accountable. If you want to win with money in 2026, you can't keep living normal. 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
11: in place for more talks. I'm Roger Stern, Fox News. Talks between the U.S. and Iran set for tomorrow in Switzerland. Topics are to include the future of Iran's nuclear program. Here's Fox's Bill Malugan at the White House.
12: President Trump's envoy, Steve Witkoff, and Jared Kushner are both on the ground in Switzerland. Vice President J.D. Vance said on Fox and Friends he does plan to join them in the coming days and that the memorandum of understanding is already having an impact.
13: One of the things the president has set us out to do as a high priority is to open the straits. That's now happened.
12: Now, President Trump is spending the weekend and Father's Day up at Camp David. That's where he's been active on Truth Social. And he's also been defending against criticism of that MOU he signed with Iran, saying comparisons to the deal that the Obama administration signed with Iran are just flat out wrong.
11: Fighting between Israel and Hezbollah in Lebanon delayed the talks by 2 days. Iran has now made an unconfirmed claim that it reclosed the Strait of Hormuz. If true, that could be another stumbling block. Early voting in New York City's primary is underway, with the mayor pushing Democratic voters to the left. Here's Fox's Brian Yenis in Brooklyn.
14: Democratic Socialist Mayor Zohra Mamdani says the Democratic Party must change or it will lose the presidential election in 2028. And he says that change begins by electing more socialist Democrats in Tuesday's primary here in New York. He's heavily campaigning this weekend for two Democratic socialists and one former Democratic socialist in three New York congressional House races. They are trying to unseat two mainstream Democrats by promising to abolish ICE, condemning the genocide in Israel, and vowing to tax the rich.
11: Mayor Mamdani himself voted today in early voting. 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
11: A manhunt is underway for the person behind a shooting spree in Missouri that left one dead. Shooter's considered armed and dangerous. Here's Fox's Madison Scarpino.
19: 22-year-old Oscar Sanchez Munoz, he's 5'8". The FBI says he's wanted for shooting at a car on June 11th in Kansas. And they say he may be the one responsible for five more shootings on Tuesday, all just miles from Arrowhead Stadium in the Show Me State, where there are several World Cup matches. One person died in these shootings. One has serious injuries. All others are expected to be fine. And that includes an Uber driver who was shot while taking fans to the World Cup match between Argentina and Algeria. Here's one of those fans who was inside of the car.
20: A car passes by super fast, and we hear these two boom, boom noises.
19: He says he called 911 and then used baby wipes to hold on the driver's gunshot wounds.
11: Afterwards, the shooter was barricaded for hours in a house in Independence, Missouri, that was eventually set on fire, but managed to escape. Americans celebrating as Team USA beats Australia to advance to the knockout round in the World Cup. Is Fox's Jonathan Hunt in Seattle.
21: The Seattle Stadium here was rocking. So fun to see. So about 68,000 fans packed in there. A couple of thousand of them were Australians. The rest, all Americans cheering for their team. But it's just great seeing so many people embrace soccer. And I think what you are seeing now is with this U.S. momentum, they have played so well that the entire country is suddenly realizing this is a big deal. And wow, we could win this. And what a 250th birthday present that would be for America if they could go all the way.
11: Germany and the Ivory Coast now underway. I'm Roger Stern, and this is Fox News.
22: I'm
0: I'm Chad Pergram with the Speaker's Lobby. Former Republican Oregon Senator Bob Packwood died recently. He served more than a quarter century in the Senate, but he resigned more than 30 years ago over threat of expulsion because of sexual misconduct. Women's rights organizations often viewed Packwood as an ally on issues important to them. In fact, he introduced the first bill in history to protect abortion. But the Senate Ethics Committee released a 10,000-page report accusing him of, quote, a pattern of abuse of his position and power and authority as a United States senator by repeatedly committing sexual misconduct. Packwood often made entreaties to women who work for him or those whose jobs hinged on policies connected to his portfolio. Women's groups felt betrayed by Packwood. The case against him kept building until it encompassed dozens of accusers. During a deposition, Packwood mentioned his diaries, which Senate investigators sought as evidence, and that pretty much ended people keeping diaries in the Senate. Packwood played down his behavior as overeager kissing. Bob Packwood was 93 years old. With the Speaker's Lobby, Chad Pergram, Fox News.
17: The 930 WFMD Skyscan forecast for Frederick and surrounding counties. We'll have mostly clear skies through the overnight with a low of 62. Sunday, sunny with a high near 86. Sunday evening, a chance of showers, but not till the middle of the night. Mostly cloudy otherwise with a low of 66. And Monday, showers, thunderstorms possible in the morning, high near 87. 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
24: Okay, I'll take it.
23: $500,000 a month.
24: For what?
23: Okay, well, here's the deal. Let me back up just a second. Is that I was getting my nails done. And you know how when you're like...
24: Your nails cost $500,000 a month?
23: No, that would be crazy. I'm in the wrong business if that's the case.
24: Seriously.
23: So I was getting my manicure, and the woman next to me was talking to her manicurist about her niece, and her niece is a model.
24: Okay.
23: And she's making $500,000 a month.
24: Doing what?
23: And I'm listening to this whole thing, because you know, you're sitting right next to her.
24: Sure.
23: Then she explained to her manicurist that she's a model on OnlyFans.
24: Ah.
23: It's like...
24: It's a bit different of an industry.
23: And that she's selling classes now on how you too can be a model on OnlyFans.
24: Oh, okay. Does she do spicy content on OnlyFans?
23: Of course she does.
24: All right.
23: But this woman was, well, then the manicure said, well, is she naked? And she's like, no. She's just modeling. She's just modeling certain things. Okay. I'm like,
24: She's naked.
23: So here's the deal. Is that I went online afterwards and I wanted to see how much the average OnlyFans content creator, can we say?
24: Sure.
23: Makes. I want you to have a number in your head right now.
24: Okay.
23: And let me just tell you, on the entire platform in a year, they did like $7.2 billion.
24: But this is averaging everybody.
23: Yes.
24: From the people who sit there and knit and sell a subscription to that.
23: Do they really?
24: Oh, yeah, everybody's on OnlyFans.
23: I thought it was just like mostly naked people.
24: It's mostly naked, but there's some non.
23: So somebody who's knitting and naked.
24: Well, now we got a winner. This is an account I got to go see.
23: Could you imagine?
24: Ouch.
23: So put that number in your head.
24: Okay.
23: What the average OnlyFans model content creator actually makes.

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0: Welcome back, Handle on the Law. Randall. Hello, Randall.
1: Hello.
0: Yes.
1: Yes, I had I was impaled by a rod in my lower abdomen and sent to the hospital.
0: Okay, hold on. No. That's too good a story when you started it. You were impaled by a rod. How did that happen? How did that happen?
1: I fell off the back end of my truck onto a trailer, and the rod was part of the handle, and it went up inside of itself.
0: Was the truck owned by somebody else? Fair enough. So you can't sue yourself. So now I just wanted to know. Okay. So go on.
1: I went to the emergency and went into the hospital, and they scheduled me in for a surgery. And after surgery, I put me in a room. I was whacked out on morphine. I didn't even know that I was getting it. They said, anytime you want it, you can have it. They kept on giving me morphine. Mm-hmm. And then the next morning at 8 o'clock, they walked in my room and they said, you can go home. And I was so whacked out on the morphine and anesthesia that I didn't know how I was going to get out of that place. And they finally came in there and gave me I had to call somebody to bring me some shorts. They were ripped up in blood. You know, they were going to give me a gown to get out of there.
0: Sure.
1: And so anyway, I aimlessly walked on out of there and walked down the hallway and found the elevator, went on down and found the exit out of the hospital, and I'm walking aimlessly through the parking lot looking for my truck. I ran off the road twice going home. I mean, they didn't even take me and make sure somebody was there to pick me up.
0: Okay, so you ran off the road, got the story so far. At that point, were you injured? Were you injured beyond the impaling?
1: Just so much morphine they gave me, it caused me a little bit of a memory issue.
0: Okay, that's not enough for a good case. That's not to say medical malpractice didn't take place, Randall. Okay, now we go to how bad. Well, let me ask you this: how badly did they injure you, or how badly were you injured after they let you out of the hospital? What happened to you that caused additional injury?
1: That's going to be the issue that I really wrecked my vehicle and get hurt. I was already hurt.
0: I understand. I get it. So the argument is, so you're driving along, you make it home, and what they did is should not have let you out of the hospital. True. Should not have let you not being picked up by someone, which after what you go through absolutely is standard of care. Should not have done any of that, but you weren't injured beyond the impaling, right?
1: Right.
0: Yeah, you got nothing. Correct. Yeah, you got nothing.
1: Yeah. Yeah, I was wondering that would be the case.
0: Unfortunately for you, or fortunately for you, speaking as a lawyer, I wish I would have put a 4-inch hole through your torso and you needed 16 surgeries to patch it up. That would be great legally. But the good news for you is, there weren't additional injuries. And that happens very often, by the way, boys and girls, I'll say, malpractice took place. There's no issue, but no harm, no foul, unfortunately. All right, Richard. Hi, Richard. Welcome.
2: Hi, Bill.
0: Yeah.
2: I filed my taxes with an accountant, and they promised me $14,500. The IRS came back at me and said, no, you're only getting $7,000 back.
0: Okay. So?
2: What do you mean, okay?
0: Yeah. Okay. I got it. So what's your question?
2: Okay. What do I do about it?
0: You're going to get $7,500 back because it doesn't matter who files your taxes. Doesn't matter what you ask for. The IRS said these are the deductions we allow. Your accountant basically made a mistake and you can't rely on your accountant. You have to accept what the IRS says. Now, with that in mind, you amend the return. If you happen to think that the amount getting back from the IRS is not right and you are owed the additional $7,000, then you amend the return or you appeal it because there's all kinds of appeals that you can deal with. After all appeals are gone, you amend the return. So you come back and you ask for a reconsideration. And if they say no, then you go up the next level and ask for another consideration. But the bottom line is it's the IRS that makes the determination as to how much money you get back, not your accountant.
2: Well, they came back. They gave me my account gave me a brochure saying they're $1 million bonded.
0: So It doesn't matter. You still owe the money. What if your accountant said you get $50,000 back and the IRS says, no, we're only going to allow $10,000? Do you sue the accountant for $40,000 because he said you get $50,000?
2: They're the expert.
0: but it doesn't matter that they're the expert. It's the IRS that makes the determination. So if I hire an expert, okay, who is bonded and makes a claim for $100,000, and the IRS said, no, we're only going to send you $10,000. Do you think that I can sue the accountant for $90,000 that he says I get back? No. You still owe the money. The only thing you can ask for is penalties and interest be waived. A big deal that the accountant said that. Get another accountant, that's for sure. Or argue with the IRS. Patricia. Hi, Patricia.
3: Hi, thank you, Bill. My question is, my ex-friend and I are 50-50% partners in our small medical practice. I'm refinancing my home and need the business financial records. She won't hand them over. What can I do?
0: File with the court a motion to force her to turn them over. And the court will issue an order saying you have to absolutely turn over those financial records. You have every right to have those financial records, Patricia. You own half the practice.
3: Absolutely, yeah. I'm not sure if she's on drugs or anything.
0: I understand. Are you a physician?
3: Actually, I'm calling for my sister. She is a nurse practitioner, and the other girl was supposed to become a nurse practitioner and failed the exam twice.
0: Okay, whatever it is, you've got to basically, she's got to get a civil attorney and just start making demands. And it could be just a letter saying, please be advised that Patricia's sister is a client of mine, and we're hereby demanding all financial records. And if they're not turned over immediately, we will take advantage of all the legal remedies that we have, and you may be liable for attorney's fees. I mean, you just throw all that crap out there. She has every right to get those records.
4: 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We have a medical malpractice case that came in on the phone. 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
6: One more arrest has been made in connection with the November 2025 shooting at a home on Siegel Court in Frederick that left a 21-year-old man seriously wounded. The Frederick County Sheriff's Office said 21-year-old Curious Williams of Falling Waters, West Virginia, was arrested Tuesday in Ocean City with help from the U.S. Marshals Capital Area Regional Fugitive Task Force. He's charged with attempted home invasion, conspiracy, first-degree assault, and accessory after the fact. Three other suspects were arrested earlier earlier this year, including Marquise Williams, Shanice Gavin, and a 17-year-old from Falling Waters. Detectives say the investigation remains active and asking anyone with information on the shooting to contact the sheriff's office. A Southern Maryland man is behind bars after police say he tried to pull over an actual Montgomery County police officer while pretending to be a law enforcement officer. Police say 42-year-old Melvin Pinckney Jr. of California, Maryland, activated red and blue emergency lights on his Ford Taurus and attempted a traffic stop of an unmarked police cruiser in downtown Silver Spring early Monday morning. The officer identified himself, and investigators say Pinckney falsely claimed to be a deputy sheriff and retired police officer, but could not provide his credentials. He was arrested and charged with impersonating a police officer and is being held without bond. WFMD's Weekend Review.
7: Fox News, I'm Roger Stern. Vice President J.D. Vance is on his way to Switzerland for talk to Iran, but there may be stumbling blocks. Israel has been fighting with Hezbollah in Lebanon, and Iran says it has reacted.
8: Today, the Iranian military announced that they were closing the Strait of Hormuz, but CENTCOM quickly pushed back against that, saying that the traffic has been smooth today.
7: Fox's Bill Malusian, another possible stumbling block, it's not clear, as we say, if Iran has reclosed the Strait of Hormuz. Early voting underway today in the New York primaries, and the city's leaders trying to push Democrats in a clear direction.
9: Democratic Socialist Mayor Zohra Mamdani says the Democratic Party needs to change and get a backbone, and he means electing more Democrats further to the left and more socialists.
7: Fox's Brian Yannis, America is listening to Fox News.
10: The 930 WFMD sky scan forecast for Frederick and surrounding counties. We'll have mostly clear skies through the overnight with a low of 62. Sunday, sunny with a high near 86. Sunday evening, a chance of showers, but not till the middle of the night. Mostly cloudy otherwise with a low of 66. And Monday, showers, thunderstorms possible in the morning, high near 87. 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